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5: A peacock is specifically the male. The peahen is the female. They are not native to the United States, although they thrive in coastal, warmish areas.
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4: 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Mm-hmm. Science has discovered semi-recently those vibrations are in lockstep with the peafowl's head feathers that they used to think were just for show, but mm-hmm. now they realize they vibrate at the same intensity and that they can actually, you know, sort of feel when those tail feathers are vibrating in their direction through their head feathers.
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10: Alongside Matt Humans, I'm Tim Murray. All Cubs tonight at Wrigley Field, and the Milwaukee Brewers can't even ground field. They look like they look like a little league team out there.
11: That's unfair.
10: That's true.
11: There's a lot of little league teams play better baseball than the Brewers are tonight.
10: That's a good point. 6-0 and an error on Jake Bowers. Bottom of the third inning, it is all Cubs tonight. 6-0 is the score. Boston Red Sox, this game has been back and forth, Matt. 5-3 lead for the Boston Red Sox. But men on the corners here with two out in the top of the sixth inning. What are we looking like for a live number in Red Sox and Mariners?
11: Red Sox and Mariners right now, live number at DraftKings is Boston -140 with the game tied at 5.
10: Oh, so the game is just about to be tied up here. So a big swing of the bat is about, oh, no, it is 5-5. I read the number wrong. I thought it was 5-3. Okay, it's 5-5. That makes more sense. So the Mariners tie it up there. They were unable to add runs in the top of the fifth with the bases loaded and no outs, but add two runs here in this inning. Two outs, top of the sixth inning, Red Sox and Mariners. Still to come, big one between the Arizona Diamondbacks and the Philadelphia Phillies. In that contest, Matt, the Phillies right now, looking at that game, they are very, very slight favors, depending on where you look, as you've got Aaron Nola on the hill against Brandon Pfaadt for the Arizona Diamondbacks.

0: that we have. Some of these teams look better than expected. You look at North Dakota State, you look at a Memphis, and then you've got Memphis coming back home. They celebrated in the locker room. Charles Huff gets his first win as the head coach of Memphis. Next week, they go out to Boise State, and this is a regional rivalry. They haven't played it in a couple years. Memphis has won five straight in this rivalry game. It's up to 11.5 right now in favor of the Memphis Tigers at home. Is this an overreaction to what we saw late on Saturday night here in Vegas?
1: I don't think it's just an overreaction. I think it's we're all forgetting an important part of our handicapping. When you come out to your first game of the year, it's like moving to a new state and going to a new school. You can be whoever you want, whatever personality you want. And so for Arkansas State, you've got the advantage because you haven't put anything on film. I think it was the Action Network guys a couple years ago that did the deep dive, and they were looking at teams that hadn't showed up for game one versus a team that had played, were covering it like 62%. I actually went back and back tested it today, and it's a small sample size. So I looked week one through four for the last 10 years. And when teams have played less games than the opponent they're playing, they're covering it about a 57% rate. And the reason that makes sense is because if you can put it on film who you're going to be, I am so much better prepared for you, and I can still have the element of surprise. I think a lot of times people want to handicap it of, oh, they've already played a game, they've got momentum going, and they want to think that gives them the edge, but it's actually the opposite. And I remember this vividly, being in the coaching staff room. I think everybody's seen the YouTube video from College Game Day. Mike Leach once left the play call sheet on the floor before the Texas Red rivalry when he was the Oklahoma offensive coordinator. And it was a fake. It was a decoy, right? Well, I know the opposite of that story. 2012, University of Tulsa is going to have its best record in school history. We're going to win the Conference USA against Blake Bortles at UCF. We're going to win the Liberty Bowl. We're going to finish the year ranked in the top 25. Week one, we're playing Iowa State. Who did Iowa State just replace as offensive coordinator? Tom Herman. Remember that name? He just left to go to Ohio State. Mm-hmm. The year before, they were 10 and 11 personnel. We go into the stadium 2 hours before kickoff. I'm on the defensive side of the ball. I'm Brent Guy's right-hand man, the defensive coordinator. He was at Arizona State when Terrell Suggs set the sack record. I go into this trash can, and what do I see? The play script for the walkthrough practice for Iowa State yesterday. Down, distance, play, formation, and personnel. There's no 10 and 11 personnel on there. They're going to go big on us. 21, 12, and 20 personnel.
2: Cashin' tickets is what it's all about.
1: Trying to get us, so we ignore it. Iowa State shows up, runs 21-12-12 personnel right down our throats. We get 38 points and we lose to them. So when you don't know who people are going to be in that first game, it's a huge element of surprise. So I think forgetting that part of the handicap, Arkansas's got the advantage here. I think the numbers move too far at 3 points. We know when a game moves from an opener to 3 points, what that does to your edge. And really, you can't chase anymore. You can only play the other side. I look at my depth and value chart, which for first-time listeners, that's a free tool on my X account that you can access. It goes through the two deep for every single FBS team, and it's model-based ratings for every single player. I really don't have these teams differentiated as an 11-point spread. And the icing on the cake, yes, they just read their headlines. The locker room's on fire. They're going to travel back two time zones, three time zones. Who's on next week for Memphis? Boise State. Mm-hmm. So we got a classic sandwich spot. We're off the big win. We've got the look ahead to Boise. Old little Arkansas State with a first-time quarterback's coming in. Arkansas State can hang Butch Jones as an underdog, 57% against the spread. Give me 11.5 at this point.
3: On the Arkansas State Red Wolves as double-digit dogs at Memphis. Hey, about 90 seconds left. Quick question for you here. How do you handicap UCLA at Cal? Bruins, 1.5-point favorites in Berkeley, and you got new coaching staffs on both sides.
1: Yeah, so soapbox for me, best coaches are ranked 99, worst coaches are ranked 0 if you think about a matting rating. Mm-hmm. So if you're going early with a bunch of change, I want the better coaching staff, and I really like that for UCLA. I know that the knock on Nico, but when I go through big-time throws at Tennessee, turnover-worthy plays at UCLA, I've seen him be able to make explosives and protect the football. Now he finally has a staff to put it away. And for me, Cal, again, what I tell you, NFL guys coming back to college and coordinating for the first time, offensive coordinator who just did that, young guy, never called plays before. Defensive coordinator, young guy, never called plays before. Give me the coaching staff that's proven it, done it, knows how to handle a rivalry game, knows how to get a team ready for week zero versus I know JKS. I know how exciting he is. I got this at plus 102 money line back in like July. I think I looked today. I'd still play it at minus 1.5. I'm really excited about the Bruins and what Chesney's going to do this year.
0: At Coach Biggs, CFB, Zach Bigelow will be a weekly guest with Dustin Sweetelson every Tuesday night. And I'm sure a frequent guest here on the network throughout the season. Coach, appreciate it. Best of Jets this week.
1: Absolutely. The air is sweeter. I'm lighter in my loafers. Football is back, boys. Appreciate you.
0: There he is, Zach Bigelow, giving us some insight, a couple of best bets as well. Matt, we got extra innings. We got Aroldis Chapman in the game, 8-8. Red Sox and Mariners will update you on everything baseball related next.
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0: Bottom of the 10th inning, men on first and third, and a man who homered earlier in this game, Jarren Duran, steps to the plate here, Matt. Somewhere, Chris Massaro is saying, I believe in you. This is his favorite player. 8-8 is the score in that one.
3: He's not going to be at the plate now.
0: He's walked.
3: Bases loaded. One out. Boston, I'm going to bet the Boston Red Sox are going to walk this thing off. What do you think?
0: Minus 1140 right now. If you have belief in the Seattle Mariners, if you are a man who always dreams of hope, like Matt Humans, plus 780 on the Mariners.
3: Just give up. Bet the Mariners. Just give up now.
0: It's over.
3: It's over.
0: You're done.
3: By the way, the Brewers get on the board. We're over the total at Wrigley Field. Cubs 9, Brewers 2, 7th inning. Live totals 13.5.
0: Jensen Lewis, a winner. Talked about a couple of plays on the VSiN Pro page. Dustin Sweetelson, unfortunately, on the wrong side of that one as he had the first five under. And unfortunately for him, Kyle Harrison decided to not pitch very well today. Cubs had his number, as it is 9-2 right now. All right, Matt, bottom of the 10th.
3: He gave up four runs in the first inning, and for some reason, 2 hours later, he was still on the mound. I have no idea why, but Pat Murphy fell asleep at the wheel. We are underway in Phoenix and underway in Anaheim. Yankees, Angels, scoreless in the first. Yankees had runners on second and third. Trent Grisham struck out to end the inning. And Phillies D-backs right now also scoreless in the first. Brandon Pfaadt going for Arizona.
0: So, all right, so we're keeping our eyes on Trevor Story at the plate right now. 2-0 count here in the bottom of the 10th inning. 8-8, Red Sox and Mariners. This has been a really entertaining game here. Red Sox over the weekend dropped 3-4 to the Seattle Mariners, Matt. Or, excuse me, to the New York Yankees. They are playing the Mariners now. And Trevor Story trying to walk it off with a winner in some form or fashion. And now he has a 3-0 count in the bottom of the 10th inning. So we'll see if the Red Sox get it done. We head to the bottom of the first inning, Matt, in Arizona after a scoreless top of the first there, Diamondbacks and Phillies. You did not bet it, but you leaned a little bit towards the D-backs in this spot with Pfaadt on the hill for the Arizona Diamondbacks.
3: Yeah, I wanted better than plus 105, and that was the best number out there. So decided not to play the D-backs. It was really small home dogs here. 3-1 count. Seattle-Boston tied at 8. We'll see if the Red Sox can walk it off right here. What do you think, Tim?
0: They do not
3: strike
0: on that
3: two.
0: Pitch.
3: 3-2 count. Pitcher battles back. He was up against it, 3-0, and he throws nice pitches back-to-back.
0: By the way, Randy Arozarena, just a 4-for-5 night with a homer and 4 RBI for the Seattle Mariners.
3: Might not be enough. Cal Raleigh also homered tonight. Boosts his batting average to 171. He's got 20 homers on the season.
0: All right, full count, bases loaded.
3: It's crazy. Raleigh's been hot for the past week or so, and he's still batting 171. That's game over.
0: Trevor Story lines one to left center field. It'll be a single in the box score. Would have been a double. Might have cleared the bases.
3: Might have been a triple.
0: But regardless, the Boston Red Sox win it 9-8. Another walk-off winner for the Sox as they are now 75-63 as Trevor Story gets mobbed by his teammates. And the folks at Fenway Park are very happy right now. One-run win for the Boston Red Sox as they walk it off in the bottom of the 10th inning. And in the 10th inning, Matt, how about Aroldis Chapman came out, got that ghost runner on second. He strikes out two, scoreless inning. Nice weapon to have there in your bullpen. He's got an ERA of 177 this year in Boston. He's been tremendous for the Sox.
3: It's incredible considering I think he came up with the Reds throwing gas in like 1989. Doesn't it feel like Aroldis Chapman's been pitching for 30 years?
0: I think it was a little later after that, but your point is well taken. He's been in the majors for a long time. 9-2 is our score. Once again, game of the night has not really lived up to it. The game of the night really was Red Sox and Mariners. Trevor Story walks it off. They get an RBI in the bottom of the ninth. And Carson Kelly has said, yeah, I know we gave up 2-run homer. I'll homer here in the bottom of the seventh inning. It is now 10-2 Cubs.
3: It's a night to party at Wrigley Field. Cubs are going to take the opener, cut the division lead down to 7 games. Like I said, the goal for the Cubs here all along has been, we got to get the sweep, right? Split's no good. You can't split when you're down 8 games and you got 7 games left against the Brewers. They got to win at least 3 or go for the sweep here at Wrigley, and it's a poor start for Milwaukee in this series.
0: 10-2 now the score. Matt, how many old styles have been consumed tonight?
3: I'll tell you what, man. Well,
0: Wrigley Field.
3: When I was in elementary school, I used to love to drink old style.
0: Eat it with your Cheerios.
3: And I got to high school, started drinking Budweiser. You know, you got to switch it up.
0: So. Yeah, you can't be drinking the same thing your whole life, you know. It's Trevor Story. We're watching him get a post-game ice bath and his all celebration after dropping 3 of 4 over the weekend in the New York Yankees. Certainly trending like, Matt, we are going to get Yankees and Red Sox in that wild card round. And as of now, it would be at Yankee Stadium as they have a 4-game lead. And as you mentioned, with the wins this weekend, got the tiebreaker too over the Red Sox.
3: That was a big tiebreaker to get against Boston. Yankees won 3 of 4 in that series with blowouts in the last 2 games. Now they start this West Coast trip here against the Angels tonight. And the always tough Wade Mecklar is at the plate.
0: Matt, I always try to live by your wisdom. And you told me to give up on many things.
3: I just told you to give up on the Mariners, too.
0: Well, give up on the Orioles is what I did a long time ago. I can't believe it. They are somehow a game out of a playoff berth. I don't know how that
3: is possible.
0: Well,
3: it's a sad statement about the rest of the American League and the playoff race, right?
0: Yeah. And here's the thing. Whoever gets that third wild card spot is going to face maybe another team flirting with 500, the AL West winner. So, you know, it's funny because the Red Sox and Yankees more than likely will be playing in that top wild card game. There's a real advantage to be the third wild card this year because the AL West stinks.
3: Yeah.
0: So we'll see how that plays out. The NL, not the case. NL's been great this year. Obviously, 3 heavy hitters in the Braves, Brewers, and Dodgers. The Cubs, 77-60. The Phillies, 77-60. Right now, those two teams, Matt, are fighting on who's going to host that wild card game more than likely because they've been playing so well. And then the Padres and Diamondbacks at this very moment are tied for the final wild card spot. So the NL is going to be absolute drama over the final month of the season.
3: Yeah, I really believe when you look at the National League playoff picture, the only team I don't think can win it and get to the World Series is the Padres.
0: And you think the Diamondbacks could? If they get in?
3: Probably not.
0: Yeah. I mean, I guess they got to the World Series, what, 2 or 3 years ago at 82-80.
3: I know. I guess in a short series, anything could happen. Padres and D-backs, I don't think, considering the quality of competition that you're going to encounter, I don't think the D-backs or the Padres could get through that bracket. Do you? Probably not.
0: I would be surprised, but to your point, Phillies, Cubs, you and I have talked a lot about them. I mean,
3: Brewers, Braves.
0: They're more than likely going to knock each other out in the wild card round, the Phillies and the Cubs. But, man, the winner of that will get, what, the number one seed? Yeah, so that will probably be, as of now, the Brewers. That's not going to be a fun matchup for the Brewers in the NL divisional round. Oh, my gosh, we got another homer. And I believe this is a – oh, my gosh, man. Well, Andrew Vaughn is now pitching for the Brewers, so that's why we're going to see a lot more homers. In the seventh inning, they have turned to Andrew Vaughn, their first baseman. What is the live total, Matt? Take a look at it.
3: Because, you know what? That's a great question because when you start this nonsense – you could have a potential for 25 runs in this game. It's 12-2 right now, and the live total is 17.5 over at plus 107. What do you think?
0: I don't know.
3: The Cubs are not going to get to bat in the ninth inning.
0: But they're still going to bat in the eighth.
3: Right.
0: And they've already decided that they're going to go with their...
3: How many outs here in the seventh? No outs.
0: No outs?
3: Right.
0: I'm going to try to get in and see if we can bet this total.
3: Over 17.5 might be a decent bet there. Plus 112?
0: Pulling up a different app here, see if I can get in on that total as I am.
3: Pete Crow Armstrong at the plate.
0: And he hasn't homered yet. Is he going to homer here?
3: I believe he's going to fly out.
0: He can't. Oh, he gets a base.
3: He gets a single. So he was 0 for 4 Cubs had 12 runs on the board and PCA did nothing, and now he's finally got on the board with a single.
0: Man, talk about MVP, man. I mean, they're up 12-2 over the top team in the division, and you can't even do anything.
3: So the DraftKings live betting board went blank.
0: Yeah, I wonder if they took it off.
3: Were you able to get that bet on or no?
0: Not at the app I'm looking at. So if you have access right now live.
3: Now it's 18.5.
0: 18.5? Well, I still think it's playable, Matt. Once again, you've got a position player in with no outs in the bottom of the seventh inning.
3: Just had back-to-back hits, too, so you got runners on first and second.
0: Yeah. If you have an opportunity to bet this game live, you probably should do so. I'm trying to figure out a sports book that I can.
3: This went from 17.5 plus 111 on the over to 18.5 minus 120 on the over.
0: Yeah. Matt, let's take a quick break. Top of the hour. When we come back, let's dive back into week one of the college football season. And what should we make of USC's 42-26 win?
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27: And hi again, everyone. Welcome into another season of Ohio State football as the Buckeyes get set to open with Ball State on Saturday. Plenty of college football talk the next 2 hours with former OSU All-American and NFL All-Pro Jim Lachey. You set to get going?
28: I'm ready to go, Skip. It seems like you wait, and now it's here. It's like Christmas. I'm looking forward to it.
27: Hall of Fame broadcaster, longtime voice of the Buckeyes, who I can beat in a foot race right now, I am positive. Paul Keel.
28: Yes, you can. And, you know, when you have knee surgery, that kind of slows you down.
27: Coach Ryan Day will join us later this hour. Jim, after all of the drills of spring ball, summer conditioning, and fall camp, take us through this week and the buildup for a player just to the opening game on Saturday.
28: Yeah, I mean, you know, first of all, class has started, so they're into that routine a little bit. Remember, these guys, even though they're getting paid, they still, you know, have to go to class and be eligible. And, you know, so that's kind of started. So you kind of get around some other people besides your football players. And, you know, you get, you see different people in your classes, your professors, and, you know, they're all talking Buckeye football. And then you go over there in the afternoon and, you know, you spend time in meetings. So, you know, once that camp breaks, because that's camp is, you know, that's a 6:30 till 9:30 at night type of day. And, you know, it's just kind of, it's like Groundhog Day. Everything's the same. And now things are broken up with class and, you know, get a chance to go over in the afternoon and for practice. But really, it's about getting ready for opponent. You know, you spend so much time going against your own. You know, you go through spring ball, you go through summer workouts, summer drills, and then you go through training camp and you're hitting on your same guys all the time. Now they can prepare and start looking at some different body types and go out there and hit somebody else with a different color jersey on.
27: Paul, expectations are always high for Ohio State, more so this year, despite the gauntlet of the schedule that awaits.
28: You know, that's the interesting part about it, Skip. And I think, too, when you look at the top five or six teams, there's really about that many that you could look at and say they, A, number one, could have been preseason number one, and B, number two, are teams that
2: probably have just as good a chance of winning a national championship as Ohio State.
27: We mentioned the schedule, 6 games against preseason top 25 teams. 3 of those are in the top 6. I know the SEC likes to pound their chest about their schedules, Jim, but man, we've rarely seen things like this, especially if everybody is as good as we're anticipating. Is this as tough of a schedule as you can remember?
28: You know, kind of takes me back to that national championship in 2024 when all the top teams you got to play, and that's, you know, the way the playoff format is. You got to play the best teams at the end, and Ohio State was able to go through that and take care of business and win it all. But, yeah, I mean, you know, to have Texas be in that extra, you know, team, and, you know, 3 or 4 years ago, no one ever expected Indiana to be, you know, the type of team and the type of program they are, and that says a lot about Kurt Cignetti and his staff and the players that he's been able to bring in. Just how they've elevated that. Oregon, you always knew were good. You know, Michigan's always going to be good. And certainly when you play a team like Texas, they're going to be good. So, yeah, I think you kind of know USC. You know, they're traditionally a good team. That's always going to be a tough out. But it is. I mean, this is a fun schedule for fans. You know, every week it's going to be, you know, one of those games. Now, this week they're 50-point favorites, so that's not the case. But, you know, as you go, it's going to get a lot tighter and a lot closer. And you're going to, you know, every play, every snap is going to mean something.
27: Paul, I mentioned as good as we're anticipating, meaning the schedule. The Buckeyes are preseason number one. Jim mentioned the fans. I know it's fun for the fans to talk about, but do you put much stock into preseason polls, looking no further than Penn State and even Texas a year ago?
2: Well, I think now with the multiple team playoff, you know, the 12-team playoff, it allows for some road bumps, you know, some bumps in the road, I should say. So it's not the same as when one loss kind of took you out of the whole deal. It's a little different. There's some room for error, and we saw that in 24.
27: Saturday, it's the season opener as Ohio State will host Ball State. We'll be on the air with the AEP Energy Buckeye pregame show beginning at 11 a.m. Busy show ahead. Both head coaches, Ryan Day and Mike Yuremovich, will be joining us this evening. We'll begin our Ball State breakdown, though, next in our 60-second timeout as the Buckeye Roundtable show continues.
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27: For 60-second timeout of the season, let's start with defense. Jim, Ohio State was so dominant defensively a year ago. Nationally, first in total defense, first in scoring defense, first in red zone defense. There's no way to completely replace some of what they lost to the NFL, but who are you most interested in seeing as far as the new starters?
28: Well, I'm interested in seeing Peyton Pierce because we saw flashes of him last year, and I think he's a guy that, you know, obviously has a lot of respect of his teammates, was just voted captain. And then along with the other linebacker, Christian Allegro, we saw him when Ohio State played Wisconsin, and we saw him play a pretty good ball game. So it was funny when he was talking with James Laurinaitis and going through, he goes, some of the terminology is the same. Well, Luke
13: Fickell.
28: Yeah. So it's there. So I'd like to see the way he runs around, and then there's some guys behind him that have been able to step up and make some plays. Riley Pettijohn, T.J. Alford are two of the young guys that will get a lot of playing time, especially on special teams. But I really want to look at that linebacker group because I think, obviously, when you look at who the guys we lost last year in the draft, two of those linebackers are near the top. So we got to find some guys to really step up and kind of be the glue between that defensive line and the secondary.
27: Paul, Kenyatta Jackson, we've already known, is good. He's at a level. Is he, in your mind, ready to go to the next level up from that?
2: I think that's what we're hoping for, Skip, because you've seen flashes of it. But who else can do that in that group? Bo Atkinson, his second year there, can he do what maybe he didn't do last year? And you know, in fairness to him, can Eldrick Houston show some of what he showed as a freshman, dealt with some injury last year. But that defensive line, certainly the standard, what they've done to the defensive line was crazy high when you had the Boses and you had Chase Young. Can this group with Kenyatta Jackson get close to that?
27: All right, next. Offensively, we know Ohio State is loaded across the board, Jim, especially in the passing game. Still, how important is the running game? We saw some really good things a year ago.
28: Last year, they ran the ball, you know, pretty well. They didn't average over 5 yards per carry, which is kind of everybody wants to hit. You know, if you average over five, you can run the ball against anybody. And if your defense stops the run, you can win a lot of football games just without putting the ball up in the air. But, you know, looking at that returning offensive line, I've seen signs of it. You know, last week of practice, I thought was one of the best offensive line days that I've seen at Ohio State in a while. And then you say that, and you think, well, what the heck's wrong with the defensive line? They weren't stopping him. So when they're going against each other, it's always kind of a plus minus, so to speak. But I think that offensive line is starting to come together. They're getting good coaching. I think Coach Bowen is doing a good job of getting those guys in the right position. I think they understand what Arthur Smith wants out of that offensive line. And then you got to have talent at backs. And certainly Bo Jackson proved that last year. With a 1,000-yard season, you know, what, 5-6 guys now in the history of the program as a freshman was able to do that. He's one of those guys, had 6 100-yard games. So you just like to him to continue. And it's not just one guy. You got to have a couple. You got to have a pair and a spare, so to speak. And you'll see Isaiah West, Jacoby Jackson will get some carries. And then I think everybody in the state of Ohio wants to see what number two Legend Bay can do, because there's been so much talk about him. They're going to use him in a variety of different ways.
27: All right. Next up, Paul, as good as Ohio State has been offensively, you know, one of the nitpick knocks has been short yardage situations and red zone efficiency. What differences might we see with Arthur Smith being brought in?
2: Will the quarterback create the threat of the run? Excuse me. And we saw Will Howard do that. Now, Will Howard wasn't Braxton Miller, but defenses had to account for that. Will Julian Sand show something with a run here or there or something like, remember we saw in the spring game, sure, he scored on a touchdown run. Something that gives the defense another element they have to account for.
27: Jim, same question.
28: No, and again, you don't have to do it all the time.
2: No.
28: You just got to be able to do it in key times to pick up, you know, a first down. You know, that's what you want your quarterback. You don't want him to run 15, 20 times a game. No, we're not asking that. Two, maybe three times a game when it's key situations where pass protection breaks down and you see a little alley that you can take and go pick up a first down with your feet. That's, you know, for a defense, that just takes their air right out of them because they feel like they got you stopped, they got everybody covered, but then the quarterback's able to slip out there and make some plays. Again, you don't want to do a major in it, but you want him mm-hmm. to make sure he finds a way to move the chains, and I think he's got that ability to do it, especially since he's put on about 15 pounds of muscle. So at least that's what Mick Marotti will tell you.
27: Speaking of Julian Sain, was a Heisman finalist, Paul, but is it important, I guess, in games like these to see some game reps from the guys behind Julian Sain, just in case?
2: Just in case, never a bad thing. And certainly, we didn't get to see a lot of that last year. Tavian St. Clair played in only one football game. You had Lincoln Keenholz, but his reps really were limited there. It would be nice in a game like the Ball State game, if it plays out according to Hoyle, that guys like Tavian St. Clair and maybe Luke Fahey get some reps.
27: All right, Ball State, 4-8 a year ago, 59 new players for the Cardinals. Welcome to college football and the MAC in 2026. Realistic expectations from the Cardinals on Saturday?
2: To not get injuries, massive injuries, to try and at least be competitive, get a score or two if you're Ball State. And, you know, we've heard other MAC coaches in similar situations. They want to do what they need to do to get ready for MAC games.
27: Jim?
28: Yeah, and I think the key on their offense is their offensive line. They got three returning starters. That's their most experienced group. I'm looking forward to seeing their left tackle, Chris Hood. 6'10", 330 yeah. pounds. Had an uncle played at Purdue, played in the NBA. So he's, you know, he's obviously knows how to play basketball and did a good job with that. Now he's playing left tackle, you know, in college football. And I'm excited to see him meet with his feet. And if I'm a defensive line, 6'10", Skip.
27: Wouldn't guys be able to get underneath that a little
28: bit? That's what I'm saying. I'm bull rushing. I'm bull rushing. You know, if I'm giving any tips to Coach Johnson, I don't need to because he does a great job. He's developed a lot of All-Americans. But guy that tall, you want to get your pads underneath him and see him pushing back. But being 330 is going to, you know, that's a lot of weight you're pushing right there.
27: It is. We know Ohio State should be in position to roll on Saturday, Paul. But I guess I want to say this correctly. Is there any fear of fool's gold, so to speak, when you play a game like this on Saturday?
2: You know, just ask Michigan about Appalachian State. Mm-hmm. Certainly there always is. They got caught up by Toledo a few years ago, too. You've got to be concerned about that. But, you know, we'll hear Ryan Day talk about it, and it's kind of been the mantra of other coaches. They'll say, yes, respect the opponent. Familiarize yourself with the personnel, but it's about themselves. So if this team is going to really embrace the challenge that the overall schedule presents, then they've got to take the right approach in looking at a game like this, like where Jim said, where they're 50-some point favorites.
28: Yeah, games like this, you know, you don't have to put your whole offense out there, mm-hmm. right? You want to have plays that you can call and run against everything because you mentioned 59 new players for Ball State. You have maybe an idea of their personnel. You got maybe an idea of their alignment, but you don't know. But so you want to have a play that no matter how they line up, whatever defense they're in, You got a hat on a hat. You can go out there and block it up. So you want to be really good at your basic type plays, coming off the ball, good pad level, good technique, and then finish until the whistle. And, you know, you do that offensively, then you can kind of figure out what they're doing and, you know, throw some other things out there. But, you know, I got the feeling, you know, with Ohio State, they should have the ability with the talent that they have, the amount of money they're paying all these players to get up there and play some bully ball and just, you know, knock them off that line of scrimmage. I think I noticed one of the defensive ends for Ball State was maybe like 215, 220. I might run at him. I don't know. I'm not an expert, but I'd give it a shot.
27: All right. Last thing here. The college football season began last Saturday with a handful of games. This is the final season for what's been termed week zero. Will it be good to just have a common start date? I guess it doesn't even matter.
2: Well, the thing, Skip, that I think comes out of it, if I understand correctly, this means that they'll go back to everybody having two byes. Mm-hmm. So that's probably the benefit for coaches and players and programs. The week zero thing's always been kind of an interesting, especially for us when we're not doing a game that Saturday. You can kind of do what everybody else does on every other Saturday, and that's kind of dip in and out, pay attention here and there. So who knows? We'll see.
28: I would like to see them, you know, go 12 games, have Thanksgiving weekend off, and then start the playoffs mm-hmm. right after that. Mm-hmm. You know, get rid of the Big Ten championship games. You don't need two byes. One bye is enough.
2: Kind of like FCS, huh?
28: Exactly. Just start it up and get, you know, get the playoffs started, and then, you know, end maybe in mid-January yeah. instead of the end of January.
13: We used to have the old kickoff classic. We had the mm-hmm. pigskin classic. Oh, yes. We had all kinds of stuff going on. But
28: that kickoff classic, that's the last season opener that Ohio State lost in 1999.
13: Miami.
28: Yeah, yes. Miami. I remember, did Paul get kicked in the ankle that
2: sure
28: game?
2: Sure did.
13: He was similarly injured in
2: it. See, I would trade that one for this one.
13: I remember the old kid when it was like really early. We played Alabama like in 86, I think, something like that, whatever. Mm-hmm. Same thing in New Jersey, really early. All right, plenty more to come. Tonight's broadcast, as well as all of our Buckeye roundtables throughout the season, are available on our flagship station's YouTube page. 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
27: 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Adam, thanks for hopping on. Season begins with three Big Ten teams in the preseason top six, five in the top 25. I know the SEC has six in the top 11, but having won the last three national championships, in your opinion, has the Big Ten made their case claiming it's the top conference in college football?
1: Without a doubt, guys. The way to measure conferences, I'm pretty steadfast on this, is through postseason success. There's not enough crossover games to truly assess depth. And even then, you're judged by, do you win the national championship? How many wins does your league have in the college football playoff? And in that setting, the Big Ten has really thrived here. So, you know, you could say the SEC might have more teams that are capable of winning a national championship this year. And, you know, those predictions oftentimes fall flat. But we know the Big Ten has, in my view, at least three, with Ohio State, Indiana, and Oregon. And that number, you know, could end up growing by season's end. But those are three pretty good ones to have going into this year.
28: Yeah, three straight national championships for the Big Ten. And then when you look the last 3 years, head-to-head in the bowl games, the Big Ten has kind of came up ahead of the SEC. And I know bowl games sometimes, when you take them out of the playoff, you don't have all the players that maybe you had during the regular season. But still, that's a mark of success of your conference. Now, you know, looking at Indiana, last year's national champ, you know, Coach Sig, I know the first year, but he kind of had raised eyebrows. The second year, everybody's a believer now. Now going into year three, it's amazing what Indiana's been able to accomplish when you look at it these last 2 years, now heading into year three.
1: Yeah, it really is. And I hope you're right, which when you said everyone's a believer, because they should be, right? If you're not, you're just blinded by the logo, which you're just not used to seeing associated with an annual national contender. But Indiana has done everything in its power to position itself for continued success. And by that, I mean, you keep Kurt Cignetti. You award him your generational type money. You keep his staff together. Brian Haynes, the Broyles Award winner, returns as defensive coordinator. Mike Shanahan is back as the offensive coordinator. There's only one new on-field assistant, and it happens to be Tino Sinceri, who's there in 2024. So not a lot of changes on the staff. You keep the players you can. You're not going to keep Fernando Mendoza. You're not going to keep guys with that type of upside, D'Angelo Pons, from the NFL, but you kept others, including Carter Smith, the Big Ten Offensive Lineman of the Year, and then you added from the portal, you know, guys like Nick Marsh and Joe Brunner, who's going to start on the offensive line, a couple of guys from Kansas State who I think will really contribute well on the defensive line, and then obviously Josh Hoover, the quarterback, set to replace Fernando. So, yeah, Indiana, in my mind, at least as we speak today, is absolutely a contender to repeat as national champion.
2: You know, Adam, we're going to have so much talk over the course of the year about the power conferences, but listening to you yesterday when you were on with Dari Noka, you guys were talking about the Memphis win at UNLV, and when the group of five or six, whatever we want to call them, gets so much attention late in the year, is what Charles Huff has done from Marshall to Southern Miss to Memphis kind of made him somebody for the power conferences to keep an eye out for?
1: No doubt, Paul. And I had a list today of coaches who could fill some of the vacancies, which are inevitable every coaching cycle. And I think Charles is going to be one of those names, right? He's shown he can do it at multiple places. And you know, even in this environment, guys, it's not that easy to win in year one. And he did that at Southern Miss, which had been really down before he got there. 1-11, I believe, the year before he arrived in 2025. Memphis certainly has had more success, but a very different looking roster in some areas. And so to go out to UNLV, I mean, those are really your peer programs. You want to, you know, you want to beat Arkansas and you want to beat Ole Miss and some of the SEC teams that you play every so often. But if you're talking about who you're going to be competing with for a playoff spot, it's a team like UNLV. It's a team like Boise State who comes into Memphis. Or sorry, Memphis goes to them in a few weeks. It's a team like Navy. Memphis goes to them later in the year. So that's a big win for Charles and for Memphis to use as a reference point, because they're going to have other games like it against some of those same teams that are vying for the playoffs.
28: Speaking of filling vacancies, we talked about, Coach Fitzgerald the last couple of years. When's he going to get a job? Well, he's got one now at Michigan State as a head coach, and I thought he made a key hire in the special teams coach, LeVar Woods, who spent a lot of time at Iowa, played there and coached there, and you can tell their special teams are always, a big part of some of their success. And, he brought him to Michigan State to get him underneath his wing for LeVar to take the next step of being a head coach. But how do you think Michigan State, the Spartans, will do this year?
1: There's always possibility to have success. I think the energy around the program is certainly exciting with Pat Fitzgerald back on the sideline. It's a really tough league, right?

0: what we saw earlier this summer with the Brendan Sorsby situation at Texas Tech, where you had one member of a conference that wanted something to happen and had the legal right to do it, and then the rest of the conference saying, no, you don't. You're not going to, we're not going to let this be allowed. And the Big 12 essentially shut that down, just as the SEC is attempting to shut Lane Kiffin and LSU down from playing these NFL players. But the bigger issue, guys, is that when you turn your sport over to the athletes, their attorneys and their agents, and this legal system that's certainly on their side, this is going to keep happening. I don't know if the Save College Sports Act, the Protect College Sports Act, will fix everything, but certainly you need some type of layer of protection as an enterprise to avoid these situations from occurring in different forms over and over.
1: Adam, last thing, the schedule deck seems to really be stacked in favor of Notre Dame this season. How good do you think the Irish might be this year?
0: You know, you're right, and it's almost like a shame, because I've seen this team practice a couple of times, guys, in person and talking to their coaches throughout the offseason. You would love to see Notre Dame play Ohio State's schedule, or to play Texas's schedule, or USC's schedule, ironically, even though they're not playing each other. Because, you know, you're not going to get a great sense. I mean, you know, they're favored by 3 touchdowns against Wisconsin this weekend in Lambeau Field in Green Bay. I'll be there. I'm hoping for a competitive game, and maybe we'll get one. But it doesn't seem like we're going to know much about Notre Dame until midseason, perhaps, when they go out to BYU or when Miami comes to Notre Dame Stadium on November 7th. So there's only going to be a few opportunities before the playoff to really say Notre Dame is this or that. And certainly if they lose those games and they don't make the playoff, then we were all maybe misguided in how good we thought they were going to be.
1: Adam Rittenberg, ESPN.com. Adam, we always appreciate your time. Thank you.
0: All right, thanks, Kip.
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3: Welcome back, everybody, into tonight's Buckeye Roundtable Show. Ohio State opens the season Saturday, hosting Ball State, 12:30 kick. It's been a while since we've had a 12:30 kick, fellas.
4: When was the last one? You remember? You always remember those things.
3: I knew you were going to ask me. I think it was back in like the early 2000s. It used to be one of the television partners had a 12:30 window. So that's since gone by, the buy side. And so I still can't find anybody to tell me why it's 12:30. I don't care, but it's better than 3:30.
4: Will we ever see 1 and 1:30 again?
3: No.
4: All right, I don't think so.
3: That would be nice, but who knows?
4: For a lot of people.
3: Weather this week, guys, it's been wonderful here in Central Ohio, really all across the state, but this is going to be a return to a heat wave this week as far as effect, not just practice throughout, but game day on Saturday.
5: Yeah, it was very wet August, right? We all got a ton of rain. Our lawns look fabulous, but now, this week, the first week before the game, you got, lows in the low 90s. And you got some humidity out there. So, they were talking about last week at Ohio State that they wanted to heat the indoor because they wanted to get a hot day because it was seasonable, like a September weather. So they wanted to get some hot days knowing that they would, maybe have one on Saturday. And certainly when they go to Texas, it's going to be hot. And, imagine that. You're trying to heat up the indoor so you have a hot practice in August. And, you don't have to worry about that now. Just go outside these next couple of days. They'll get all the heat they need.
3: New surface at Ohio Stadium this year, Paul. Again, it's just similar to what we've seen in the past or whatever. But, that stuff, it absorbs that heat with those pebbles in there.
4: It certainly does. But it looks good. We were over there for an event a couple of weeks ago. It looks really, really good. And, I think everybody's anxious to see the new cosmetics in there with the 1922 Club, the field level suites. And, here's the other thing, Skip, and you and Jim know this better than anybody. Regardless of the opponent, regardless of the point spread, regardless of how any opening game is perceived, people are just excited to get in that building, excited to see football and see the setting.
5: Yeah, that's it. They want to, see everything that comes with it. The tailgating before the game, the band coming down the ramp, and, obviously, game day with Ohio State when they're out there playing. There's so few of these, You get 7 guaranteed, maybe you host a home playoff game. So this is not something you can take, you got to appreciate every opportunity you get to go see Ohio State football play. And, obviously here at Ohio, they do.
3: New this year, trying something different, at least new to Ohio State anyways. Senior day will be Saturday, just to acknowledge all the seniors. As a former player, just your thoughts.
5: Again, you really don't care when they have it. It's nice that they do acknowledge the seniors. Traditionally, it was always the last game, your last regular season game, in the shoe. That was, they designated as senior day. Somebody mm-hmm. way back when designated that. And, I think anytime you have it, it's nice to recognize the players and certainly their families who have sacrificed a lot. And really, the brothers and sisters of those players who see right. mom and dad every weekend going to a football game, and a lot of them have tagging along with them. So it's good just to honor them and have a little get-together. And like I said, it's kind of nice to have it at the beginning of the year, I think, just to kind of get it behind you. Because when you're playing in that final game of the year, you see your parents, and a lot of times there's tears involved, and you're like, I got to play a game, in 5 mm-hmm. minutes. So that's just, you kind of shoo them off the field. Maybe they'll last and linger a little bit longer now that you have it at the early in the year.
4: And this is the first change, really, that will be noticeable to the fans, because if you think about it, the senior tackle was moved to one of the bowl practices.
3: Yes, it should have been.
4: Yes, the band coming out and marking at the end of practice, that was not something that was publicly consumed. Mm-hmm. This is the first of these kind of changes that is going to do this. And other schools have done it.
3: And you never knew from year to year, who's going to walk, who's not going to walk. You don't know who's going to play their last game to do whatever. So it's different. It's kind of funny. I went to 2 high school games the last 2 weeks. It was the home opener for both schools. they both had senior nights. So it was just interesting as far as how any of that stuff goes. So, all right. Joined for a few minutes now by Ohio State. Were you all set here, Reimer? Okay. Joined for a few minutes by Ohio State coach Ryan Day. His comments are presented by Kroger. And, coach, I know all of the off-field work throughout the spring and summer that you do, recruiting, public speaking, et cetera, it's all part of the job. But is it good once you reach this point on the calendar where you're just blowing your whistle on game week and just coaching football?
1: Well, that's really what the last month has been like. You know, I think when we once camp starts, you know, there's really no recruiting. There's no class. It's just all football. And so that's really what this last month has been like, which has been great. Classes started last week and now, you know, we're into game week. So we had our preseason routine, which was great. Now we're into game week routine, which we really started last week because, you know, classes started on Tuesday. So tomorrow will be our Tuesday preparation for Ball State. But good, yeah, good to get the guys back in the swing here at classes. Good to get back into the first week of football. And, yeah, I mean, even watching the games this weekend, you know, football's in the air and the guys are excited about this.
5: Coach, can you sense the excitement amongst your players, your captains, you know, the young guys that this is game week and this is what it's all about? And, you know, hey, I get to hit somebody with a different color jersey on this week.
1: Well, that's – the thing about football, as you know, is so much of what you do is behind the scenes, the lifting, the running, you know, but all that matters is what happens on Saturdays. And so now, you know, we finally get to do that. And, you know, this has become our lives. You know, I think for a lot of these guys, you know, I think it's great to do multiple sports, but, you know, everything's become year round. And this is it. I mean, we have our family and we have football. And so, this is important for us, and I think you can see that with our coaches. You can see that with the staff, and you certainly can see with the players. You know, they're excited to get back on the field and get in the stadium and get to work. And this is good for the fans. And this is the first time they'll get a really chance to see us on the field. Obviously, the spring game was sort of a snapshot of the new guys, but you know, for a team all coming together here in 1 year with 51 new players, it's an opportunity for the fans to get out there and see what this group's all about.
4: And on that tone, Coach, so many new players. Is there a practice routine that has to be developed as far as what happens for the first home game, getting to and from, going to the stadium, all of those things?
1: A lot of the stuff we did last week to take everybody through what a game week's like. And so that was good. But, yeah, so we didn't do the golf course. You know, we didn't do the hotel, obviously. We didn't do the skull session or the walk. So that'll all be new for a lot of guys. But we did almost everything else. We went over to the stadium, went through pregame routine, went in the locker room for halftime, you know, sang the Carmen Ohio, sang the fight song. So did a lot of that so that, you know, guys can get into their routine, but didn't do it all. So, but that's what's special, you know, for all of these guys is that, you know, they get to see the traditions and all the different things that come with being a Buckeye. And, so, you know, fired up for these guys to get started here on Saturday.
5: Coach, first game, you know, you don't have a lot of tons of film, you know, second game, third game. Yeah, you got two games you can watch. But, you know, when you're playing Ball State, you know, what stuff do you try to look at? You know, they got new personnel. They get, you know, I think seven starters coming back on both sides of the ball. So, like, how do you kind of get your hands around, like, okay, what fronts are they going to be on? What do they like to do? Well, you know, are they going to do that? Or, you know, or do you go in with a game plan that, hey, I got to be basic where I can, you know, call some plays I can run against everything?
1: Right. Yeah, that for sure. And I think that the first focus is, you know, in order for us to be a championship team, the first thing is, you know, we can't beat ourselves. So in week one, we have to do a good job with all the pre-snap, you know, alignments, snap count, and then obviously everything that goes within the game of ball security and playing a clean game. So that's the first emphasis. Obviously, the emphasis of playing really, really hard, playing physical, being aware of time, score, situation, because, you know, we work on that hard in practice, but, you know, guys kind of get used to the, you know, playing plays and now we're in the game. So we'll be looking at all those things. And then schematically, yeah, you're right. I mean, there are certain things that they've done in the past, but I think we can all expect them to do something different with this group of guys. You know, most coaches do. So, you know, we need to do things that, you know, we've been doing before, things that, you know, have answers, kind of all-purpose plays, all-purpose defenses, but then also have adjustments along the way. I think the good thing is we've seen a lot on both sides of the ball. We've thrown a lot at each other. So we should be able to adapt fairly quickly.
3: You mentioned singing Carmen, 51 new guys. Who's responsible for teaching them the new song, Coach?
1: Yeah. So the strength coaches and the seniors and the older guys, they're the ones. And so, you know, the fight song, and actually Mick did a great job of that. So when we did our, in the summer when we had our leadership squads, and that was a big thing, he said, you know, the guys who are the leaders of the squad, I want you guys to teach them all those things. The fight song, Carmen, Ohio, quick cows, you know, teach them the traditions of Ohio State. And so it's something we take real serious here. I think they did a good job of that this summer. You know, I think there were still a few guys reading the screen, but we're going to turn that screen off so that they don't get to they don't get that on the road. So we're going to find out on the road who actually knows the words.
3: They put the lyrics up when they do the national anthem just because of that, Coach, up on the big screen so the singer doesn't forget it. You know that. So, Coach, we appreciate your time. We'll see you for your radio show on Thursday, okay?
1: All right, guys, go Bucks.
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3: Joined in the Red Zone, Tim May. Thanks for hopping on, Tim. The segment's titled Red Zone. Let's start there with Ohio State. If there was any nitpicking regarding Ohio State's offense last year, it was maybe short yardage and red zone efficiency. In your opinion, what are some of the things we may see differently in those situations under Arthur Smith?
19: Well, it's one of the reasons Ryan Day went out and got Arthur Smith, because he definitely, anybody could see, they definitely get some things shored up on the offensive line way of doing things and in the running back room. And, I mean, you know, it's not necessarily knocking effort, but it's clear that Ryan Day, I know people think of him always as this guy who throws the ball and occasionally might think about running it, but he may be the opposite of that. So the emphasis they put on that in the offseason, especially the way they reshaped the offensive line, moving Austin Cervell to right guard, which I think we all saw coming, maybe except Austin. You know, it's pretty funny, the interview with him the other day, but they just kind of said, go to right guard there, let's see some reps, and they kept putting him in there. But that's a huge move, because I would argue Ohio State might have the most talented middle three of its offensive line of any school in the country at this point, and definitely grizzled veterans in there, all three of those dudes. So that's one way they've done it. And of course, you know, we've heard about Bo Jackson having a tremendous camp. Isaiah West too. Be interesting who that third running back's kind of the choice of that guy, Jacoby Jackson, the transfer from Florida, is going to get some shots, I do believe. But man, like everybody else, I'm pretty interested to see what's going to happen with Legend Bay, at least as the season moves along. But yeah, it's definitely been a point of emphasis. But you know, you got to go out there and do it. And one of the ways you can do it is when you call a quarterback sneak, your quarterback, you know, make that yard.
5: Yeah, the red zone ills can all be cured by a great running game, because everything shrinks up. Defense feels like they almost get an extra man with that end zone line. So if you have the ability to run the football, that cures a lot of things. My question, Tim, is Jim Trussell's getting honored. He's going to be right up there next to Woody Hayes. Well-deserved honor for Coach Trussell and what he's been able to accomplish here. Certainly, Urban Meyer won't be far behind, but when you look at Ryan Day, he's got 82 victories. One more victory, he's going to tie Urban Meyer for career victories at Ohio State. Just the success of the coaches Ohio State's had, you know, since Woody Hayes on, John Cooper, you know, now we're into, you know, Jim Trussell, Urban, Ryan Day. It's been amazing. But just talk about Tress and the honor it is for him.
19: Yeah, it's pretty huge. I mean, I interviewed him. He's on my Tim May show today. You can call it up. And I'm not just promoting it. The interesting thing is, Jim, you know, as I asked him at the end of the interview, you know, he was asked to resign, from Ohio State because of the penny-ante stuff that went on. But it did go on, let's put it that way. And back then, some of that stuff was against the rules. And also, you know, whether he could have been a little more forthcoming with the NCAA and the investigation, but he thought there were some things going on from an ulterior standpoint that kept him from doing that. That said, you know, time does heal all wounds. And because he's going up on the Ring of Honor, and right next to a guy who got fired, right? Yeah. Woody Hayes. That's as ironic to that as anything else. But without a doubt, you know, you were around then, you and Paul. You saw what he did in terms of bringing the tradition, the legacy of Ohio State football, and what it all means. How it's not just, you're not just playing for the band of brothers in the room. You're playing for the within the borders of the state. And, you know, with Ohio State, it's Buckeye Nation. You know, it has no borders. And he really made that an emphasis for his players on what everything stood for and for them to be steeped in the tradition of the place. And he also lost one game to Michigan under weird circumstances. But, yeah, it's pretty cool.
3: Tim May, Tim, we always appreciate your time. We'll see you up there game day for the opener against Ball State on Saturday, okay?
19: I talked my way out right out of that Paul Keels question. There you go.
3: It was a good one. He'll hit it with you tomorrow at the press conference, no doubt about it. Tim May, thank you for your time. Up next, hour number two of Buckeye Roundtable, our Encova Insurance Archie Griffin High School Player of the Week Award, our American Dairy Association Mideast's top high school performances, and our weekly whip around the state. We'll hit the sidelines tonight with Tyler Danberg. Our Insiders Access Ball State coach Mike Yurimovich will hop on the show. That's all coming up, hour two of Buckeye Roundtable here on the Ohio State Sports Network, presented by the Ohio State Wexner Medical Center, the team physicians for Ohio State Athletics.
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1: Welcome back, everybody, into tonight's Buckeye Roundtable show. Ohio State and Ball State coming up on Saturday with Jim Lachey and Paul Keels. I'm Skip Mossick. Much more on the opener straight ahead. But right now, it is time to talk a little high school football.
0: It's time for the Ankobe Insurance High School Player Award on Buckeye Roundtable.
1: One of the highlights of the Buckeye Roundtable show is the presentation of the Ankobe Insurance Archie Griffin Athlete of the Week Award. During each roundtable show, Ankobe Insurance and the Ohio State Sports Network honors a high school athlete for their outstanding play and team leadership. And tonight's recipient is sophomore running back slash receiver slash defensive back Aiden Hartley from Logan Elm High School. That's down in Circleville. Friday night, Hartley had two long kickoff returns for touchdowns, a 95 and an 83 yarder. He also rushed for 96 yards on the ground as Logan Elm rolled past Westfall 54-20. The Braves are coached by Corey Heater. They're 1-1 and will host 1-1 Miami Trace on Friday night. Again, congratulations to Aiden Hartley from Logan Elm High School, the recipient of this week's Ankobe Insurance Archie Griffin High School Athlete of the Week Award. Ankobe Insurance, a proud sponsor of Ohio State Athletics.
0: Time now for Buckeye Roundtable's American Dairy Association Mideast top performers and our whip around the state.
1: And while that young man from Logan Elm had himself a big evening, that was not the only top performance from this past weekend.
2: It certainly wasn't, Skip. Quarterback Jackson Szabo of Worthington Kilbourne, 12 of 19 through the air for 229 yards and a pair of touchdowns, and added 70 yards on the ground and three more scores as Kilbourne defeated Thomas Worthington 52-20.
3: Elder quarterback Caden Estep, 24 for 30 passing, 357 yards, two touchdowns, also rushed for 106 yards and another score as Elder beat Covington Catholic 56-20.
2: Cleveland Benedictine linebacker Will Eshe had 12 tackles, 6 solos, a TFL, and a sack, helping Benedictine to a tough 7-3 win over Padua Franciscan.
3: Grove City quarterback Kobe Smith, 19 for 30 passing, 262 yards and a touchdown, ran 15 times for 129 and another TD, leading Grove City to a 48-47 win over Westland in a game that they trailed by 20 points with 8 minutes left.
2: Never say never, huh? Running back Alex Nagel from Mason rushed for 189 yards and four touchdowns in Mason's 43-24 win over Sycamore.
3: Harrison Central running back slash linebacker Olin Wade, 16 carries, 167 yards, two touchdowns, a pair of interceptions on defense also, leading Harrison Central to a 47-14 win over East Palestine.
2: Manor quarterback Brogan Jones was 17-28 passing for 358 yards and a pair of touchdowns as Manor nipped Erie 31-30.
3: Bishop Watterson linebacker Caden Jones, 14 tackles and also rushed for a touchdown on offense as Watterson shut out Pickerington Central 28-0.
2: Hawkins linebacker Miles Hamilton had 13 tackles, 7 solo, 3 TFLs, and a sack in Hawkins' 36-6 win over Lutheran West.
3: Lakota West running back Kenyon Norman, 13 carries, 262 yards, and 4 touchdowns, including a pair from 72 and 75 yards as Lakota West took care of Lakota East 48-18.
2: Hudson running back Reno Faree ran for 149 yards and 6 TDs on the night as Hudson beat Maslin Jackson 55-35.
1: 6 touchdowns.
2: Wow.
1: That is a big night.
2: Unbelievable.
1: We are not done, though. Time for our weekly whip around the state. We'll begin with a big night in Harrison County. Here's WJER's Bill Hammerstrom.
4: Connaughton Valley senior Garrett Ryder touched the football just 8 times on Friday, but produced 5 touchdowns in a 62-13 win over Bishop Rosecrans. Ryder scored on 2 kickoff returns, 82 and 90 yards, a punt return, 30 yards, and 2 touchdown receptions of 40 and 36 yards. He also added 7 tackles on defense and a 2-point conversion run, finishing with 346 total yards. Ryder and the 2-0 Division 7 Rockets travel to Division 6 Newcomerstown this Friday. For WJER in Dover and New Philadelphia, I'm Bill Hammerstrom.
1: Next up to the Cleveland area and hear about a nice night in Lake County from WKNR's Kevin Arnold.
5: After a tough start to the season on the road at Steubenville, Paynes or Riverside got back on track with some home cooking against Aurora this past Friday as Riverside won 40-13. The star of the show, senior quarterback Bo Brandyhoff, who accounted for all five touchdowns. Bo ended up with 323 all-purpose yards with four passing touchdowns, and he even had one rushing touchdown. The schedule for Riverside doesn't get much easier this coming Friday as they face Austintown Fitch, who has moved from Division II to Division I. 350 WKNR, I am Kevin Arnold.
1: Over to the north central part of the state and Crawford County as we welcome in WQEL's Will Beard.
6: Galleon overcame a 14-point deficit Friday night to defeat Cary 21-17. The Tigers trailed 14-0 early, but rallied behind quarterback Kane Hay, who scored the winning touchdown in the fourth quarter. Galleon's defense then made a crucial goal line stand with under a minute remaining to seal the victory. Galleon improves to 1-1, while Cary falls to 0-2. From WQEL in Bucyrus, I'm Will Beard.
1: Next stop, Logan County. A couple of big nights there as we hear from WPKO's Chad Wilkinson.
7: Indian Lake quarterback Brady Golladay threw four touchdowns and rushed for another as the Lakers thumped Fairbanks 40-7. In their first two games, Golladay has accounted for 12 touchdowns, and the Lakers have racked up 94 points. Also Friday night, Benjamin Logan running back Jordan Pender rushed for 223 yards and two touchdowns as the Raiders handled West Liberty Salem 41-13. Benjamin Logan senior kicker Brandon Heater turned in the highlight of the week as they set a school record by making a 56-yard field goal. From 98.3 WPKO in Bell Fountain, I'm Chad Wilkinson.
1: Kick that ball. Southwest of Montgomery County and WING's Justin Kinner.
8: Stebbins senior quarterback Devin McCormick has had a monster start to the 2026 season. In week one, he accounted for five touchdowns, three in the air, two on the ground, in the Indians' win over Carroll. McCormick had another big night this past Friday, throwing for 359 yards and three touchdowns. Now, unfortunately, Stebbins did fall short against Vandalia Butler, but Stebbins looks to be in good shape with the type of quarterback play that they've been receiving early on, quarterback Devin McCormick. For ESPN 1410 Wing AM in Dayton, I'm Justin Kinner.
1: Vandalia Butler, the alma mater of
3: Matt LePay, voice of the Badgers.
1: Southern Ohio, big night on the ground in Scioto County. 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
9: The Minford Falcons collected their first win of the 2026 season Friday night, which also marked the first victory for new head coach Josh Bailey, as the Falcons rallied from an early 13-7 deficit to win 28-13 over the Chesapeake Panthers. Sophomore Wyatt Swick recorded 100 yards rushing on 13 carries and found the end zone three times in leading the comeback. Minford will head across the county line to face Eastern Pike this Friday. Mark Williams, WNXT Radio, Portsmouth.
1: Final stop as we swing up to Washington County and WMOA's Andy Rex.
10: Guys, Warren High School junior quarterback Braylon Murray accounted for 318 all-purpose yards and all four of the Warriors' touchdowns in a 28-21 win over Morgan Friday night. Murray ran for 124 yards and two scores, threw another two touchdowns, and recorded an interception on defense. The win evens Warren's record at 1-1 on the season, and the Warriors hit the road for the first time this year on Friday night when they travel to Logan to take on the Chieftains. From WMOA in Marietta, I'm Andy Rex.
1: Thanks to all of our affiliates for their contributions. We'll squeeze as many of those as we can each week during the season. Before we get to home teams, Jim, wanted to ask you how that kid from Salina, Parker Wink, is doing. Really scary spinal cord injury over there from your neck of the woods in week one.
2: Yeah, he was in Salina. Actually, they were playing against St. Henry, and you know, Salina ended up winning the game. But right before halftime, he went down with that neck injury, and you know, they obviously got him stabilized. I think they ended up taking him to Children's Hospital there in Dayton. Kind of let the slow down and came to Columbus, had surgery over at Ohio State. And I think he's rehabbing here in Columbus right now. So certainly a lot of prayers, yes, thoughts were answered, yep, to get him into that position where he is now. And, you know, certainly hope for a full recovery so he can get his health back. And, you know, football becomes so secondary after all something like that happens. But it sounds like things are going in the right direction.
1: A lot of folks are reaching out. I yep, know that for sure, especially over in that area of the state. We know, yes, how tight-knit everybody is over there. Speaking of which, St. Henry, how'd the Redskins
2: they're
1: do?
2: They're 0-2. Archbold, the Bummers, end up beating us in that game. So they got some work to do. They got to get back on track. Better offense, better defense, better special teams.
1: Moeller.
3: 1-1 after a win over Madison Groveport. That's after they dropped their opener, the king of the block battle, to Princeton in week one.
1: I believe they're at Trinity, Kentucky, coming up this week. Bishop Hartley beat Marion Franklin in overtime 28-7. They will be at Chaminade Julienne coming up on Friday night. Our top performer performers from around the state was presented by the American Dairy Association Mideast. A reminder from Ohio's dairy farmers, 8 ounces of delicious chocolate milk has 8 grams of high-quality protein with the power to fuel everyone from elite athletes to weekend warriors. Again, coming up next, we'll tell you what happened in week zero. We will discuss after further review as the Buckeye Roundtable show continues.
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0: After further review.
21: They'll turn it hand to McGill. Stretching to the left. Cuts up at the 5. Touchdown, Carolina. Jalen McGill hits pay dirt for the first time this season for the Heels and the first time in McGill's career.
1: Week zero, Jones Angel on Learfield, North Carolina gets the win over TCU. Wet one in Ireland, 15-10.
3: A few things to take away from this, Skip. It seems as though North Carolina's figured some things out on defense. A bad punt snap for TCU. Really kind of swung this thing around and changed the momentum of that football game. Billy Edwards stayed healthy in week one as opposed to last year at Wisconsin, the Tar Heels quarterback. But you would think this, there's two things to add here. It might have to do with some issues lingering the TCU has that maybe people didn't think they had, but also this by itself probably doesn't really heal all the ills at North Carolina.
2: How about former Buckeye tight end Jelani Thurman?
3: He looked good, didn't he?
2: A good game, yeah. Four catches for 94 yards in that game, and you're right. Billy Edwards, healthy, is a manageable quarterback, and I thought he did a good job managing that game, didn't turn the ball over, and was able to get the win for North Carolina with better defense.
1: Next to the Coliseum in front of dozens were L.A. USC opened with San Jose State.
4: Second down and about seven. Maiava steps up in the pocket, finds Mosley at the five. He'll go all the way into the end zone for a touchdown, USC.
1: Pete Arbogast, USC Radio. Trojans beat San Jose State 42-26.
3: Certainly, Jaden Maiava showed everybody last year how good a quarterback he can be, but it sounds like their group of freshman wide receivers are really something to keep an eye on. Is their defense better? Hard to tell. A lot of the 26 points that San Jose State got really after the game was well in hand, and you mentioned doesn't skip. You know, the heat wave that Southern California is going through.
2: No,
3: it is, but their attendance trend was not very good last year either.
2: Yeah, San Jose State scored, 23 points in that fourth quarter, had, three in the third. So majority of their points came after, USC had a 28-0 lead at half.
1: Charlottesville, our next stop is Virginia, hosted NC State.
5: Second and three for the orange-clad Cavaliers. Pabula looking to throw on back-to-back plays. Fires it down the middle. It's caught by Xavier Brown. 15, 10, 5. Touchdown, Virginia. 45 yards to the house. And the house is shaking.
1: Somebody woke up John Freeman right there on the Cavalier Network. UVA, a nice win over the Wolfpack, 34-8.
3: You know, Bo Perbula, when he was at Penn State, he had a package that really created concern about coaches. Mm-hmm. And we heard Adam Rittenberg over the weekend talk about how that had Big Ten coaches concerned about what this young man potentially could do. But Virginia running the football was really a strong part of this game.
2: Well, they played in that ACC championship game last year, Virginia, so they've got some things figured out on the football side and got off to a strong victory there in week one.
1: To Tallahassee, where Florida State opened with New Mexico State.
22: Third and goal from the four. Double wing set. Riles wing left. And Thomas wing to the right side. Fake the handoff. Singleton rolling right. Daniels under duress. Breaks the tackle. Five. Daniels!
1: Jeff Colhane, FSU Radio. This was tight for a while, but Florida State pulls away from New Mexico State 34-17.
3: Yeah, that score is a little misleading. In the third quarter, the Aggies were making some tense Seminole fans down there at the Doak Campbell Stadium. But, you know, Florida State's going to be one of those programs to watch. I think they've got another considered easy game coming up, and then they go into a few tough ones after that in what could be a challenging ACC for them.
2: Did a good job running the football. Had 217 yards in that game. And if you're going to rush for 200, you should win the game.
1: Palo Alto, our next stop is Stanford, hosted Hawaii.
23: Three receivers to the right, Inouye, Thorpe, and Joseph. Now they're bringing Inouye over to the left. Single back is forward. There's a snap. Warren looks right side, slant route, touchdown, Stanford Cardinal. Atticus Joseph, the freshman, makes a snag in traffic, and he puts the Cardinal up 13-7.
1: Kevin Richardson on Learfield. Stanford holds off a Hawaii charge to win it 37-27.
3: Remember, Skip, last year this game was won by Hawaii on a last-second long field goal by a young man who was playing down in Southern Ohio the year before that. But, you know, this was one Stanford tried their best to give away. They really tried to give this away. A late Hawaii turnover gave the Cardinal a chance to win it.
2: Yeah, Davis Warren had 310 yards passing in that game. They might have a quarterback out there in Stanford.
3: Remember Davis Warren from Michigan.
2: That's right. Had a good game.
1: Next stop, Las Vegas, as UNLV hosted Memphis.
24: Here's the snap. Big hole for Carter. It breaks the tackle.
25: Goodbye.
24: 30, 20, 10. We're going to see this thing tied up. Jalen Carter, super sophomore, 36 yards, and it's 21-20.
1: Dave Wollishan on Learfield. Memphis gets the win at UNLV 27-21.
3: New Dave way back in the Metro Conference days. You know, think about this. We talked about Charles Huff, the Memphis coach. He was at Marshall a couple years ago. He's the one, you know, they were talking about NIL. He was trying to get players to come to Huntington to go to Marshall's and offering biscuits from Tudor's. but he took 81 new players to Memphis after coaching at Southern Miss, where he left Marshall and took a bunch of Marshall players, and Marshall couldn't field a team for a bowl game. But this is a guy that has had success where he's been, and he may not be a Memphis long.
2: You know, I've had those Tudor biscuits.
3: I hear they're good.
2: Yeah,
3: they do their
2: maybe
3: job.
2: Maybe I didn't get the right one.
1: All right, going to make you guys work now. It's a Fargo as North Dakota State welcomed in Jacksonville State.
6: Hayes takes the snap. Three-man rush. Winds and fires. It's caught. It's caught. Jordan McCann says in. Can you believe that? What a play by the Bison. Touchdown, NDSU.
1: Sam Niederman on Learfield. North Dakota State beats Jacksonville State 33-7.
3: Listen to all that noise inside the Fargo Dome. This is the Bison's first year at FBS. They're in the Mountain West Conference. This, Skip and Jim, could be a team that has the best first-year transition from FCS to FBS because of the success that North Dakota State has had in all these recent years.
2: Now, the guys are used to winning there, right? They've won a lot of football games at the other level. Now they've up to Division I, and it came away the first game with a W. And again, Jacksonville State's had a pretty good tradition of a late.
1: Final stop, one of Paul Keel's favorite spots, Ypsilanti, Michigan, as Eastern Michigan hosted Sacramento State.
7: Amarion Blue in the backfield now. Kim fakes to Blue, rolls to his right, cuts back inside, dives towards the end zone. He got in. Touchdown, Eastern Michigan.
1: There you have it. All eight games from Saturday. Tom Helmer, EMU Radio. The Eagles beat Sacramento State 28-17.
3: The Eagles, who used to be the Hurons. And, you know, Chris Creighton has consistently, for the last few years, made Eastern Michigan a competitive team in the Mid-American Conference. For the longest time, they were at the bottom of the conference. And remember, Sacramento State is now in the MAC. Mm-hmm. This is their first year in the MAC.
2: Right.
3: And they're paying, I think, a considerable amount of some of their travel expenses. So remember your geography days from Sister Mary Elephant in grade school. The MAC now goes from UMass and Amherst, Mass, to the Hornets in Sacramento State.
2: Yeah, that's,
1: those guys have no idea what I'm talking about.
3: Cheech and Chong.
1: Go ahead, Jim.
2: Noah Kim, the quarterback for Eastern Michigan.
3: Formerly at Michigan State.
2: Exactly.
1: It's funny that you mentioned as far as the travel. I was talking with the Ohio coach, you know, John Hauser, about what they're going to try to do to get out there. He said, all I know is I'm picking the plane. He goes, they can do the money, but I'm picking the plane to get out west right there. Ohio State opens with Ball State on Saturday. Cardinals coach Mike Yurimovich will join us shortly, but up next, we'll hit the sidelines with Tyler Danberg as our Buckeye Roundtable show continues.
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1: Going into week one, Jim, the obvious question, are there any positions positions on the two deep are up for grabs?
2: I think when you look at it, when you look at the defensive line, obviously Ohio State traditionally likes to play, anywhere from 8 to 10 guys. I don't think that's going to change. You're still going to see a lot of guys get some reps inside, especially, in week one. So there'll be a lot of playing there. I would think maybe, at the nickel situation, they really like this Jay Timmons. So, he's got an opportunity to maybe, take that job and solidify it and keep it for his own. And then at running back, they're still going to play multiple guys out there. When we first got through camp, Isaiah West was taking snaps with the first team. Bo Jackson, has been taking a lot of snaps, with that. They've had some other guys that were just a little bit banged up throughout camp, but still got a lot of reps. But I think right now they got a pretty good idea of who their starter's going to be, who the depth is behind him, and, who they're going to go out there and play. And hopefully this week they can get a lot of reps for everybody.
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1: One of the areas that Ohio State is looking for consistency this season is offensive line. As we hit the sidelines, Tyler Danberg and Buckeye O-lineman Austin Saraveld.
13: Austin, what does it mean to be a two-time captain here at Ohio State?
14: It's an honor. I appreciate all the guys voting us captains and me and B.I. with our second time this year. It's just awesome. Dreamed of this as a little kid, being captain at Ohio State.

0: offensive lineman at heart when he's around you guys?
1: Yes, he's always with us. Started practicing, and he's always coaching us, trying to get us better.
0: Talking to Ohio State offensive lineman Austin Saravelle. Austin, how did it come about for you to start getting reps at right guard?
1: It just kind of threw me in there. I obviously played guard 2 years ago, and left and right guard, so it was just kind of get back to my roots.
0: What was the biggest challenge of moving inside?
1: Definitely the space. Last year was my first full year playing one position, and I was so comfortable. I used to left tackle and making the switch. I just got to get a couple practices under my belt and just get used to it.
0: How much pride do you take in your versatility, Austin?
1: I take a lot of pride. I know all the coaches look at me, and they can plug and place me anywhere, and then especially at the next level, it's going to help me a lot.
0: How important is the veteran experience at offensive line this year, do you think?
1: It's very important, especially offensive linemen, just having the veteran experience, knowing what to expect in game and stuff like that. It's huge.
0: What do you guys like off the field? What do you like to do?
1: I'm a big golfer. A couple of guys are a big golfer. I definitely golfed Julian Payton a lot this year. Josh Padilla golfing a lot this year. So it's been awesome just outside of Woody, just chilling.
0: Who's the best golfer outside of the group?
1: Outside of the group, best golfer would be Ryan Rosinski.
0: Why Ryan?
1: He's the lowest handicap. He can shoot even par.
0: Inside your group, between you, Julian, Josh, Peyton, who's got the edge?
1: Julian has the edge because he took like 20 lessons this year, but we both started out the same. Actually, all of us started out the same, but he was golfing like every day.
0: How much better have you gotten to know Julian by being on the course?
1: It's a lot of trash talking, just talking about life in general, but it's tough because when you start trash talking Julian, he plays even better, and it sucks, but I took that lesson, but it's all good.
0: How much have you seen him grow this offseason?
1: A lot. He definitely found his voice. He's definitely more of a leader now. Obviously, he's captain now, and you really can feel him every day, no matter what it is.
0: What are you excited about the most this season, Austin?
1: Just going out and play. Final year, probably. We'll see how that goes, but just new team, a lot of new guys, just going out. Just a new challenge. Obviously, the schedule is going to be a challenge for us. So it's going to be awesome.
0: That's Ohio State offensive lineman Austin Saravelle. Austin, thank you so much.
1: Thank you.
0: Let's get back to you.
2: Biggest thing his returning leadership will bring, in your opinion?
3: Actually, the flexibility because of guard and tackle and having played guard on both sides. And Brian Day talked about it last week. He's probably projected at the next level to play guard, so that's what this could be a benefit to him individually.
4: No, I think so, too. I think, just been there, done it, 3 years now. He's been, in that starting lineup, really these last two, when you go from tackle now to guard, I think he understands all the positions and can help the guys out front. And, obviously a two-time captain, the guys have a lot of respect of the other guys that are, on that team. And you could see him in practice, taking the young guys, kind of pulling them aside and say, hey, this is, talking footwork, talking hand placement, things like that. So he's almost like a player coach in that aspect, and that's good to see working with those young guys.
2: Rudzinski's a scratch golfer. Huh?
4: How about that?
2: Who's the best golfer in this room?
4: Skip.
3: The guy that asked the question.
2: No, I'm terrible. I need more
3: skill. All these people listening, all these people that listen, beware because he's sandbags.
2: Biggest sandbagger in the room. We'll go there. Again, it's Ohio State and Ball. I need more strokes. Ohio State and Ball State Saturday at Ohio Stadium. Earlier today, we had a chance to chat with Ball State coach Mike Yurimovich. He will join the Buckeye Roundtable show next.
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8: Saturday, Ohio State will host Ball State first ever meeting against the Cardinals. Earlier today, we had a chance to chat with Ball State coach Mike Yuremovich, and we began by asking, with 59 new players, how happy he was with the way they gelled with the returnees as they prepared for the new season.
9: Yeah, I'm excited about our roster right now. You know, it's going into year two for us, so we were able to, you know, play a season in the MAC and get an opportunity to see, you know, where we were deficient and where we thought we were good enough at and continue to try to improve there. And that's the nature of college football right now is you got, you know, everybody in America's got somewhere between 40, and I saw some people got 60 different guys on their roster. So, you know, we were able to get those guys in January and get them acclimated, and it has been a big advantage. You only have one portal window. To be able to, you know, get your team in here in January and know that that is your team and prepare for the next, you know, 6-7 months to go play a football game.
8: Yeah, Coach, you mentioned all of the new players. You know, we speak with some of your Mid-American Conference peers from around Ohio about this. Is it just a way of life now in college football, especially in a conference like the MAC, where you're constantly working to retain and then rebuild your roster every year?
9: Yeah, it really is a yearly challenge now, and it is a bigger issue in the MAC than it is at, you know, some of the Power Four schools, because when a kid does come in here and develop and play really well, then the Big Tens and the you know, ACC schools and everybody else is going to go and try to lure him to get into the portal and give him an opportunity to play at the Power Four level. So it's something you can't be mad at. It's something you can't even complain about. You just got to, you know, get your team ready to go play. And then when the season ends, see who's coming back, and then, you know, address your needs and play it really one year at a time right now is what we have to do.
8: Well, one of your new players is Keldrick Luster, transfer in from Texas State and also played at SMU. You named him your starting quarterback. Not a tall guy, but a big dude. What are some of the things you're hoping to see out of him this season, Coach?
9: He is a big dude. You know, he can run the football, and if you watch some of his stuff from SMU or high school, you know, he can run it. But I've really been impressed with his ability to throw the football. How well he's grasped our offense, and he's really become a leader of our, not just our offense, but our football team. And, you know, he really improved a lot since spring ball. You know, he had a good spring, got to learn the offense, got to go out and do it. But then after having those 15 practices in the spring, he really worked hard in the summer with the receivers to to go out and learn the nuances of the passing game and develop timing. And he had a really good camp for us.
10: Couple of preseason All-MAC returnees in running back T.J. Horton and receiver Donovan Hamilton. How much do you hope that their experience will help as you get the season underway, Coach?
9: Yeah, they're two guys that honestly, you know, what we talked about earlier, they're two guys that could have gone somewhere else. You know, they both were productive last year, were All-MAC football players, and, you know, decided to come back and try to help us build the program. So I'm excited about both of them. D.J. is a, you know, really good receiver, also does a nice job of blocking, and TJ's a very talented running back. He can play all three downs, and he's also a kick returner for us. Does a nice job on special teams. So, you know, for every guy that you lose, you're also excited when you get some of those guys that decide to come back.
10: On defense, a couple of returnees, but you were pretty active in the portal at all three levels. How happy are you with them? And I guess one name that you brought in that people here will be familiar with is, you know, Deontay Griffin, the Ohio State transfer and the grandson of Archie. How has he fit into your secondary plans on defense?
9: Yeah, he's done a good job, man. He's a great kid. And I know that, you know, going back to where all, you know, where he played and his family played will be a big deal for him. And, you know, he can help us on some special teams right now. He's also on the depth chart on defense. And, you know, defensively, it was almost a complete rebuild there. We have a couple guys coming back, but, you know, we lost Nate Voorhees from last year's team who, you know, signed with the Jets. Actually, recently just got cut, but we're hoping he can hang on for the practice squad. You know, we don't have him back, but we are much deeper on the defensive side of the ball at all three levels and, you know, gives us some options and some different personnel packages we can use because of the depth we have in the secondary now.
10: Your thoughts on the Ohio State team you'll be facing Saturday, Coach?
9: I mean, they're as good as advertised, and I've had the opportunity to coach against three national championship teams in my career, and they're just as talented as those teams were. You know, I just talked about it with in our press conference here. You know, they are the standard for sustained excellence in college football. You know, if they would have had the current playoff setup that they have right now, they'd have been in it the last 12 years. I mean, they have two NFL head coaches as coordinators. Coach Day's 55-5, I think, in the Big Ten, which I'm sure you guys will agree with me is the best conference in college football right now. You know, what they've been able to do and sustain it, you know, every year they're there. You know, you see these other schools pop up and then have a couple bad years and another school pops up, has a couple bad years. They don't have those. I mean, it's fun to watch them. It's fun to watch, you know, how they continue to keep that program moving and continue to be excellent every single year. And, you know, that's what everybody's trying to do in college football right now is with where they're at.
10: Coach, last thing for your players who have been at Ball State for a couple of years. You played at Auburn last season. They were at Miami against the Hurricanes the season before. So it's not like they haven't been in larger stadiums. That being said, is it kind of cool in a way for your guys to experience something like Saturday on that stage at Ohio Stadium?
9: Oh, yeah, they're all excited about it. I mean, it's one of the best atmospheres in all of college football, and to get a chance to go out there and compete, not just to and have to overcome the environment, but also against, you know, what might end up being the best team in college football this year. So it's a great opportunity for them to go out there and play and compete, and I know they're excited about it, and they're excited about the challenge that it presents because the crowd noise will be an issue, you know what I mean? Having to deal with that and deal with that week one will be a challenge for us, and it's something you can practice with the speakers on as loud as you want all week long, but until you get into a game and actually have to execute offensively and honestly, even defensively, communication on the back end, we have to be able to handle that as best we can, especially early in the game as we're adjusting to the environment.
10: Ball State coach Mike Yuremovich. Coach, thanks so much for your time. All the best to you and your Cardinals the rest of the season, okay?
9: No problem. Appreciate it, man. Great talking with you.
8: And, Paul, it has to be so hard for every Mid-American Conference team, knowing you're likely going to lose your best players every year.
11: Yep. Last week we talked about Kent State keeping Drew DeShields, their quarterback, a guy that a lot of people probably tried to get. But, you know, for Coach Yuremovich's second season, some consistency on his staff, and, you know, so many new players, but this is a conference, and we know it here in the state of Ohio, that is so competitive against one another. So, but this is a big challenge, and like so many other MAC coaches that have come on this show and that have been interviewed, their goal outside of big games like this is to get ready for conference play.
12: Yeah, and remain healthy, right? I mean, you don't want to get your quarterback hurt. You know, we've seen that with some of the teams that we played in the past, like, why is he still in there? You know, he's gotten sacked three or four times and limping around. You don't want to lose your starting quarterback, you know, because you want to get ready and, you know, compete for your conference.
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10: 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I'm Skip Mossick. Last season, Ohio State limited their opponents to 18 of 27 scoring on trips inside the 20. This defensive summary is brought to you by Anduril, an official sponsor of Ohio State Athletics, who knows a thing or two about American defense.
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10: For years, we've always started this segment, fellows, with our delivery of the game. Who needs to deliver the most for Ohio State to get the win over Ball State in the opener?
11: Let's say this defense, because they lost so much from a season ago. You mentioned it, Skip, at the very beginning of the night. They played at such a high level last year. Now, there are anticipations that this defense can play very well with the talent they brought in and the talent that's been developed. But where will that match the great standard that was set a year ago?
12: Yeah, I mean, because you're losing a guy like Caleb Downs, Arvell Reese, Sonny Styles, Caden McDonald. So each level had some great players that, you know, end up, you know, making NFL rosters. So these are quality football players that you have to have other guys step up. And, you know, I know Matt's going to, you know, change his defense and try to get his best players in there, Matt Patricia, the defensive coordinator. So, you know, it's just going to be interesting to see what kind of, you know, front they want to put out there. You know, they did a lot of, you know, three down, you know, with a rush end or an outside linebacker outside. So we'll see what they, you know, want to put out there without showing too much.
8: It won't be up there. With, nobody uses chalk anymore, so it won't be chalk on a blackboard. The dry erase board will say, it's only going to say the same thing, but the biggest key is in any opener.
12: I think no penalties, right? Because that's the first time you're playing in a game. You have officials out there, so you don't want to have, you know, and there's supposedly going to be an emphasis on holding, especially by that offensive line. So you remember last year, it took like 17 games. I think it was a Michigan game. There was finally a flag caught against our opposing offensive line against our defense. So I think you want to have a clean slate on that. You want to make sure that you don't turn the ball over. You know, if anything gets you in the doghouse quickly, it's fumbles or, you know, turnovers, things like that. So you want to make sure you take care of the football. And then individually, you want to grade out a winner, right? You want to go out there and you want to have a winning performance.
8: Penalties, something that you always want to try to live without. It was on one of the broadcasts over the weekend that the officials were trying to say, put the kibosh on the receivers with the first down notification.
11: Well, there is going to be, and we will have Saturday an interview with Steve Shaw, who's in charge of the rules things with the NCAA. There's going to be an emphasis this year on the unsportsmanlike penalties as well. And, you know, the first down signs, you know, obviously they've done the thing with the throat slash and the gun signals. There's like a nose wipe gesture now they're really going to be on the lookout for. I don't know what the deal is with all that, but there's, you know, every year they say there's an emphasis on certain things. The unsportsmanlike stuff is really going to be high on their radar.
8: Oh, ref, I got to blow my nose.
11: Turn your head.
8: Never look ahead, but cautious about showing too much ahead of what's coming against Texas.
11: Well, you're not so much showing too much, but having players think about that. Of course, fans will. But, you know, certainly you want to be able to set good habits and good standards going into what everybody's looking forward to next week, the following week, excuse me, in Austin.
12: And you can also take that the other way and put some stuff out there that you might, you know, want them to prepare for that you might not use, right? So throw
11: the old George Allen dress.
12: throw a few things out there so they got to spend a week or two, you know, or not a week or two, but, right. You know, as much time as they can, preparation on, you know, some funky formations or things like that, just so they have to work on that.
8: I've told people this, and it's just so true, though. It's just, especially this season, appreciate what you're seeing in Jeremiah Smith, because I mean that's Ohio State's been loaded at receiver for a long time, but it's going to be a while before you see somebody that good.
11: Absolutely, this is a young man that exploded as a freshman. He continued to play at a high standard, and I think we're all anxious to see not only how he continues to take his stock up, but how that affects the rest of the receiving group, because we know what kind of attention he's going to get.
12: Yeah, he's got 9 touchdowns away from taking Chris Olave's record, 35. So he's got 27 now. 9 will give him 36 to get that record. Emeka Buka, you know, what he's able to do is 205 catches. And then I think it's Michael Jenkins has a yardage record.
11: I believe you're right.
12: He's in the neighborhood of that, too. And, you know, that could all happen by early October.
8: Buckeyes in the NFL, obviously we're still a little ways away from the beginning of the season, but as far as guys that made rosters.
12: 59 Buckeyes made rosters. Out of the 32 teams, I think 27 teams have Buckeyes or more. There's a couple teams that have 6 Buckeyes on the roster. A couple notable cuts, Xavier Johnson, the only Buckeye that was on the Bengals, so the Bengals have no Buckeyes anymore. Again, they might sign some of these guys back in the next few days to fill out their practice squad. Michael Jordan, Sean Wade, both of the Eagles, they were let go. Malik Harrison with the Steelers was let go. C.J. Donaldson, a running back with the Saints, was let go. But again, there's other opportunities for these guys to come back and sign on practice squads, and I'm sure a lot of these guys will be employed. But both the tight ends, you know, from last year, both end up making teams. And you know, Will Howard, a lot of talk there when they drafted Drew Aller, and it was in the third round that he might be in danger, but it looks like he's got a job too.
8: This is season 29 together for you fellas. Are you ready?
11: Not yet, but we'll be by kickoff.
12: Yeah, exactly. You're never ready. Even before the ball kicks, we're still making sure guys are all out there. But now it's been a
11: making
12: blessing.
11: Sure numbers are right.
12: Working with you guys. And yeah, that guy's supposed to be that number. Yeah. But Skip, you do a great job of coordinating all this week in and week out and making sure that everybody's happy. And we all get to watch Tyler Danberg do his thing, so that'll be a lot of fun.
8: Can't wait for that, especially post-game. Buckeye Roundtable presented by Burger King. It hasn't been presented. That was last year. We thanked them for that. Wish they were back. 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For Paul Keels and Jim Lachey, and for Jacob Reimer, I'm Skip Mossick. As always, thanks for listening to the Ohio State Sports Network from Learfield.
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8: 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You'll find today's full show and a best of version posted right after we get off the air. So, one of the big controversies this weekend came to us courtesy of the Yankees and the Red Sox. Sunday night game, which the Yankees wound up winning, I think it was 42-1.
13: Seemed like it, yeah.
8: It was a
13: conga line.
8: Yep, a big.
13: It was the Gas House Gorillas going after Bugs Bunny.
8: You thought this controversy was over, but the Yankees decide, oh no, we're going to stir the pot on this. This is like, I think the pudding is set. No, got to stir that pudding a little bit more. So
13: pudding.
8: Over the weekend, Red Sox play-by-play announcer Will Fleming was really not happy with some of the things that the Yankees did while they were winning the game last night. In the eighth inning of a 7-1 game, he called Yankee star Jazz Chisholm a Bush League player after he stole a pair of bases when the Red Sox weren't holding him on. He really got mad when he suggested that Red Sox pitcher retaliate by beaning Yankees catcher Austin Wells, who was batting at the time.
13: Nah, you might as well just hit him.
8: This is an insane off-the-rails comment by Will Fleming. In case you haven't heard it, here it is from the game yesterday.
14: Chisholm's doing it again.
15: By the way,
14: this is what he does.
15: Look, you're up 6. It's the 8th. The team is electing not to hold you on. That's the white flag, right? And normally in that situation,
14: you don't run.
15: You don't run.
14: Wouldn't you sort of like to see Moran drill Wells right here?
15: It's just, that's selfish play, right? That's just padding your stats.
14: Well, he's a Bush League
15: player. But guess
14: what?
15: I mean,
14: it's not even a steal. I don't know what else you need to hear. The 3-2 is drilled into right field. It is way back, and it is gone. And Moran should fight Chisholm. He's walking toward the third base line, staring at him there. Chisholm trots home. It's a 2-run homer, and it's 9-1.
8: So there it was, WEEI. That was Dave Fleming, and it was... When I saw it, and I'll tell you why this was just stupid and Dave Fleming needed to know better. But then I saw him apologize. I'm like, okay, because everything that I thought about this, he said, well, I said, this is a statement from someone who is the Red Sox play-by-play guy who was upset that you're losing a game, you're losing to the Yankees, and the Red Sox decide to not hold Jazz Chisholm on, he steals 2 bases, right? So this was an emotional decision by him, emotional thing to say, and he's got to know better. And he apologized for it. He said, listen, I let this rivalry get the best of me. I understand. Because you got to get that in certain sports, the play-by-play guys are fans of the team. You don't need to be as much a fan of a team when you're a play-by-play announcer for an NFL team. You're working one day a week. You're traveling. You're going. You're doing the game. You're leaving. NBA, yes, you have 82 games a year. But Major League Baseball, you are with these guys. You're watching this every single day. This is your life. So you tend to be more of a fan and get into fan situations when you're a play-by-play guy for or a play-by-play woman for a Major League Baseball team. So he apologized. And I said, okay, that's it. It's over. But the Yankees decide, oh, no, no, no, no, no, no, no, no. We want to weigh in on this, okay? Jazz Chisholm said today, quote, you've seen teams, actually them last season, do the same thing when they're pouring on runs. He showed us how unprofessional he is. Aaron Judge says he's got to stay out of that and not be telling people to throw at players and injure players. Okay, Carlos Rodon, pitch better.
0: This is not the pat on your back league, and we're going to be nice to you. Everyone's coming to take the food off your table. They're coming to take your money. That's how the game is played. There are no nice guys.
13: There's my guy. Oh, Carlos Rodon. There he is.
0: Dude, the White Sox, you guys got rid
13: of rid of so many of those guys. Chris Sale,
0: all of it, because there's one thing that to strip all the way about this unwritten rule stuff, right? All of the Yankees players there, all said many good things, right? Chisholm said, hey, they did it to us last year. Aaron Judge says, you shouldn't be talking about hitting guys, and 100%, right? Play-by-play guy shouldn't be saying throw at a guy, right? That's completely
13: over the line. That's a guy in the third
0: line,
13: deck,
0: right?
13: Who's getting upset, yeah.
0: You could be mad and be upset at Jazz Chisholm and say he's unprofessional, he's Bush League, but when you say throw at a guy, dude, that's over the line.
13: You know, right? Will Middlebrooks was right, though. No stolen bases.
0: Right, no stolen bases, right.
13: And then catcher's indifference.
0: And then you had Carlos Rodon saying that, oh, no one's going to be nice to you in this league, pitch better, right? And you hear that. Well, if you don't want the guys to do that, play better. All of those are great points, and there you can get into the unwritten rule thing with Major League Baseball, and I get it because you're always going to get people on one side. Well, he shouldn't have been stealing because the Red Sox weren't holding him on. Well, why wouldn't he steal? Bottom line to me is this. The Red Sox gave up. Okay, I get it. But this is the eighth inning of a 7-1 game. This is not the eighth inning of a 15-1 game where your third position player is in pitching in the game. It's a 7-1 game, and you're going to the ninth. The odds are that you're going to win this game pretty good if you're the Yankees. But it's a six-run lead. We've seen teams score six runs in an inning. We see it all the time. We see teams rile. What happens if the Red Sox get a couple of runs and load the bases? All of a sudden now, oh, boy, the Yankees wish Jazz Chisholm would have gone to steal a couple of bases, right? If it was an out-of-control game, I get it. But now 7-1 is out of control? Like, I feel like so many teams have gotten to the point. This is where I hate position pitchers pitching and all this, because so many teams got a point where, hey, in the eighth inning of a game, we're down by five runs, you know, or whatever. The game's over. We don't take this seriously. You know what? Then just quit. Then just say, you know what? We're not going to play. We're going to forfeit the game, right? Because this is still a game. Yes, it's 7-1, and the odds that you're going to win are very low. But a couple of base runners, a home run, a double, ninth inning, because likely the Yankees are going to bring in a pitcher that's not one of their closers. Maybe you fatten up on him a little bit. You make the game interesting. Again, not likely, but it's not nearly impossible. So I just come down to, dude, it's the eighth inning of a 7-1 game. Yeah, you're losing, but are you really melting down about this? You should be still holding Jazz Chisholm on. All right, mm-hmm. That's where you're mad at the Red Sox for giving up a game. And this is really the crux of it, is that this is still a game, and the Red Sox decided it's not a game anymore. Okay, so eventually, when games get to a point, it's going to be a mercy rule, right? It's going to be over. Oh, five-run lead in the eighth inning, that's it, it's over now. Like, is that what we're going to do? Like, that, I feel like we've cheapened the end of games so much in the past few years in Major League Baseball, with position players coming in to pitch. This game's out of control. We're having this. Look, even the point where the Dodgers are bringing in position players when they're winning big. Like, mm-hmm. We're not going to waste a pitcher in the ninth inning of this game. So Kike Hernandez is going to pitch because we're up 13-1. Wait, really? Really? I mean, so that's what I go back to, is that this was still a game. It's not like, and I'll tell you when it wasn't a game. You know, again, 12, 13, 14, 15 to 1. 7-1 is still a game in the eighth inning of a rivalry. Yeah, it's still a game. So keep playing. That's my point, is that, you know what? The Red Sox were the ones, hey, how about you keep playing instead of just, oh, we're quitting. But what's gonna be, if you're down, if it's 7-0 after five innings, should it end? Hey, we're not going to score seven runs in the next four innings, so let's just save our pitching staff. Like, where are we drawing the line here? That's been the danger of this whole last few years run with position players pitching and teams giving up in the eighth inning of games.
13: Well, we watched Andrew Vaughn of the Brewers today, right? He pitched two innings, 9 hits, 7 earned runs. He went 1-for-1 with with an RBI as well. Just
0: he's a new Ohtani.
13: Really rounded out there.
0: He's like Ohtani,
13: former White Sox.
0: Can trade him for Ohtani straight up.
13: Yeah. I don't think he has the contract. Mm-hmm. Mm-hmm. If it was the NBA, you'd have to give up a lot more parts. But all that to say, you know, the hit the guy is obviously wrong. That's the meat-headed fan who's tired of watching it. Whatever. It's Yankees Red Sox. And you're giving up. Yankees Red Sox, that once had such grandiose meaning, you know, every Sunday night baseball, if they were playing on a weekend series, what were you getting? You were getting that Saturday afternoon game and Sunday night baseball. Whether you wanted it or not, that's what you were getting. and to say, all right, well, this game's over. Yeah, they eventually did score 9 runs in the eighth to make it a 16-1 game.
0: Okay, then it's over. Then I understand. Then you're not stealing when it's 16-1. But 7-1, okay, you're trying to want to get it to 8. You want it to 8-9. I mean, that's how the game is played.
13: But again, you don't want to play anymore. Walk off the mound. Walk off and throw the damn towel, like we talk about from Rocky all the time. In the college football and the NFL, whatever, you're still playing. You're just doing dive plays to run clock. But either way, nobody's walking off the field. Nobody's giving up and waving a white flag. Same thing here. Rodon, I think, nails it on until you have that final out. Forget it. We're still playing. Our stats still matter. Our the games should still matter. When I go to arbitration, when I go in to argue at the end of the season, nobody's going, in game 122, though, you guys really ran it up.
0: I had 27 stolen bases. Yes, I have here, I'm picturing Jonah Hill from Moneyball. Yes, but 12 of those steals were when you weren't being held on. They were at the end of blowout games. So really, you had 15 stolen bases.
13: Yeah, I mean, you could do that. We could quibble over it. Whatever it is in the stats, if I drive you in and I hit that home run, it still counts.
0: Yeah.
13: You don't want to throw the ball? Fine. Walk off the mound. Give it to someone else who does. Bring on the parade of position players. Yeah. But saying that the competition stopped mattering, and to your point, we've seen so many 6-run innings, 9 run rallies, and chaos,
0: man,
13: in baseball. I don't know. I seem to remember these two teams being locked in a series that was all over but the shout. They didn't give up then, did they? No, the Red Sox did not give up.
0: I mean, if this is where baseball, and Rob Manfred, he's going to have to do something. But this is where baseball's got to come up with some sort of way to combat this.
13: He's
0: got to
13: combat position
0: players. I've always felt, I get that you want the rosters, right around 25, but how you haven't, in this age where pitchers don't pitch nearly as much, the way the game has evolved has gone far past the roster limits for the sport. NBA, NFL, NFL still getting by with 50-ish players, right? And you're playing everybody in the game. There's never been, we need more, because the game hasn't really evolved, right? Quarterbacks play the whole game, right? Linebackers play the whole game, right? You play the whole game, nothing. But baseball's evolved so much where, hey, your starting pitchers are not pitching nearly as deep as they were. So you need more innings from relievers. I don't know why there hasn't been some sort of rule in baseball that has said, okay, we're now going to make this the rosters for the team. You have X amount of players for your position players, right? Whatever number you want to put it there, right? We usually have, 6 infielders, 2 catchers, 5 infielders, 5 outfielders. But when it comes to pitching, hey, let's extend the roster by a couple of players so for pitchers only. So instead of it being a certain number roster, it's X number of position players and X number of pitchers. So you can have an extra couple of guys available so you're not burning out your pitching staff. So games don't get into laughing stocks like this. Okay, here's a guy up that you could get him an inning when he doesn't pitch that often, but he can. You're creating jobs because you're putting 2 more guys in Major League Baseball. This would solve a lot of things. And that's the real solution to this is, okay, if you put 2 more roster spaces on a team specifically for pitchers, and you made it, you have X amount of players for position players, you're right, and this X amount of players for pitchers, that solves it. And it creates jobs, and you don't worry about stupid ass stuff like this.
13: Well, put it on the docket for this labor stoppage and work stoppage that's coming in the off season, and just put it right underneath the Dodgers are ruining baseball. I can't even say that with a straight face.
0: They're ruining it.
13: It. It's all their fault. And put that in the next CBA. There you go. There's your next fighting point.
0: I mean, really, who was it last week that had like a 9-run? Somebody had a 9-run ninth inning last week, or 10? Was it a 10-run? No, 8 or 9-run ninth inning last week. Somebody had. I remember. Wow, they scored that all their way. Wasn't the Phillies? Somebody had a big just last week. Somebody had it. Right? Doesn't mean you're going to get there, but
13: right.
0: Hey, 7-1, you can score 5 or 6. It's not, again, this is just, but it's Yankees, Red Sox. And so I get the emotion, but I mean, come on,
13: man. Well, let's see. We had a, the Reds had a seven run ninth.
0: No, it was the Reds. Yeah, it was the Reds. Yeah,
13: right?
0: Yeah,
13: so they were down 9-3 and they came back to beat the Giants.
0: Yeah. That was the Reds had a 7-run ninth. Right. So, I mean, you know, it's not something, I'm pointing out something that happened, you know, 7 days ago.
13: And then on, well, yeah. The Angels on August 31st suffered their 11th loss of the season after ending the ninth inning with the lead. So that's good.
0: Okay, that's not
13: good. I can keep going.
0: No. Now you're missing the Samir. You're missing the point of the exercise.
13: Oh, I was expanding the pie to say, hey, how do you keep blowing?
0: Samir, the point is, if you had this money, what would you spend it on? No, Samir. Exit. How about a Fresca? Exit. Swollen Dome. Jason Smith, Mike Harbin, live from the Fox Sports Radio studios. So here we are. We're solving problems and creating jobs. That's great.
13: We should run for office.
0: Yeah, what are you running on? Adding players to Major League Baseball, specifically relief pitchers. All right. You'll get my vote. That's awesome. Coming up next, we got more big football stuff, plus a story that broke today. We talked about it a month ago and said we need to spend more time on this. It happened today. What is it? That's next. Jason and Mike, Fox Sports Radio. 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
2: Shotgun, he drops. Four-man rush. Looking. Fires toward the end zone. That ball is going to be caught for the touchdown.
0: Do you like that? 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
12: Just before midnight on Saturday, February 19th, 2005, Danielle Imbo and her friend Richard Patron left a crowded Philadelphia bar. The two 30-somethings planned to walk to Richard's truck and drive home, but they never made it.
13: It does not make sense. It's like they literally vanished.
12: The two were never seen again.
14: Not just them, but a truck disappeared into the ether.
12: Was it an accident, or were they murdered?
15: No one had a motive to kill them.
12: Those same questions frustrated law enforcement. The FBI called it murder for hire.
13: Who killed these two individuals, and how did they get rid of them?
16: Both of them weren't the target. One of them was the target. The other one was wrong place, wrong time.
12: But which victim was the intended target, and why?
15: It was definitely murder for hire for Danielle, not for Richard.
13: You're right, it could be, but it also could be something your son did too.
15: No one was looking to kill Richard. No one.
13: he's your son. And in your eyes, he's innocent. But in my eyes, he's just some guy my sister was with.
12: Fingers were pointed, allegations were made, and lines were drawn.
13: That drove the wedge between the families.
12: What happened to Danielle and Richard?
1: I think that whatever happened to my dad and Danielle was planned and orchestrated and thought out.
12: I'm Andrea Gunning. In this series, I dig into my own investigation to find answers for the families and get justice for Richard and Danielle.
13: I just want some peace for my sister's soul, and I want some peace for my mother.
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0: FS1.

0: out is coming up, and hey, I really can't do this tonight for whatever reason. Okay, we want to understand. This is professional sports, and you have a whole team that you have to be beholden to. Like, I don't know if you're like, if you're Corbin Carroll, you're like, what the hell, man? Like, hey, you know what? I'm going to miss tomorrow. I'm going to not show up tomorrow. Like, I'm going to feel like why do I need to come to batting practice? He can be four times. He can miss. I'd like a vacation. I'd like a couple of days to go do something else in the middle of the season.
1: Sure.
0: If I want to,
1: I could use a break.
0: But
1: why not?
0: Four games. I mean, at some point you have to say, all right, this is not good for our team. He needs a fresh start. We're going to get prospects. We're going to get a player we need, and we're going to start over. Like, this is just where this is not worth what the price is going to be of the reaction of your team and how they react to you and how they react overall in your cohesion when you allow this to happen. And you just can't.
1: First time back in the lineup in 2 weeks, 1-for-3 with a walk, booed lustily. And deservedly so.
0: No one has never booed non-lustily.
1: I just like using the term lustily.
0: No one. There's only two kinds of boos. There's your lustily booed, or there's a smattering of boos. Those are the only ways. You booed lustily, or it's a smattering. Those are the only two words you can do.
1: Until my throat is sore.
0: Yeah, that's it.
1: That is right.
0: Lustily booed. Like, I'm just, you know, picturing like I'm watching a sex scene from a movie and I'm booing lustily. Boo! This scene stinks! This sex scene stinks! Boo! I don't like it! I'm booing lustily! I don't like it! I don't like any of this!
1: No, because if you liked it, it would... Well,
0: I think this is all AI. I've never seen this movie before. Boo! This scene stinks! I'm going to make a sandwich. Then you get a smattering of boos. Boo.
1: Nah, it's not really good. It's not my tepid.
0: I can't get worked up over this. Boo, yeah, whatever.
1: This is how you don't get taken seriously as an organization.
0: Boo, yeah.
1: And for all you out there that do this at your jobs, come on, be better.
0: Boo.
1: Communicate.
0: Boo, yeah, boo, boo.
1: At least sing I had a bad day or something.
0: Boo. Boo, that sex is awful. That's not even real. I can tell. You can't. No, that's not even real. I'm just thinking the Krusty the Clown line. He can't use a ladder. Oh, come on. He's just spinning the ball on his finger. Just take it from him when he's watching the Globetrotters.
1: You just really just went mad there in a matter of seconds. And I want to know what movie you had on in your head driving you to such madness.
0: I bet the Washington Generals, I thought they were due. Exit out by the Fresca, exit Swollen Dome. Jason Smith, Mike Harmon, live from the Fox Sports Radio studios. Coming up next, the biggest NFL story of the weekend is going to wind up being irrelevant by the time we get to the end of the year. Wait, what? That's next. Jason and Mike, Fox.
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6: White victim, female, pretty, wealthy.
3: 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A black man from the projects comes forward with information about the case.
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3: Behind bars, Lee finds an unlikely ally in his cellie, Robert. The pair are like chalk and cheese. There's no way their paths would ever cross on the outside. But as a fellow inmate, Robert sees through the lies and vows to do the unthinkable. Clear Lee's name.
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18: 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Who were they? What made them so notorious? How did the internet, or sometimes the algorithm, choose them? And what does a person do when they're suddenly confronted with more attention than the human psyche can handle? Take The Dress, a story that went uber viral in early 2015 in spite of being, well, kind of a boring optical illusion. A mother of the bride in Scotland took a picture of a dress she was thinking about wearing to her daughter's wedding. But she saw the dress as blue with black lace, and her daughter saw it as white with gold lace. One BuzzFeed post later, every single person on the internet was talking about the dress. But to me, the dress is a story about the last couple of months when the internet was still sort of fun. It was shortly before the stories that spread across the internet stopped being driven by exploited millennials with useless arts degrees and started being decided by algorithms hell-bent on growing internet usership at all costs. And on a long enough timeline, the story of the dress is one entangled with abuse and media exploitation. Internet history is a tricky thing to be invested in. 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With the team at Cool Zone Media, we're taking these characters' 16th minute of fame to see what their moment meant to them and what it says about us.
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3: John Polk was my nemesis. 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
22: Week, NFL insider Jason Lockenfour had a story that after this year, the Jets would go after Mike Tomlin to be their next head coach. Woody Johnson would do everything he could to make it happen, and Mike Tomlin to the Jets became a thing. Over the course of the week, it was debated, talked about. we had Jason Lockenfour on the show tonight. Mm-hmm. Asked him about it and said, hey, this Mike Tomlin to the Jets thing. And he talked about how, hey, Tomlin's in New York. Woody Johnson's in New York. People are talking. He finds a way to talk to people. And Jason told us, well, not only is it Tomlin, but what if Tomlin takes the job and brings somebody else with him?
0: And to go to, you know, Harbaugh and Tomlin, and for the Jets to be in prime time because they've got Mike Tomlin and, I don't know, Lamar Jackson in 2027.
22: Whoa, hang on. You buried the lead right there. Whoa. Mike Tomlin, Lamar Jackson in 2027.
0: I mean, Lamar Jackson's on a one-year deal, basically. And, you know, he's got an $85 million cap hit. He's got no trade and a no tag. And I'm old enough to remember him asking for a trade before and having to sit through a collusion case to finally get paid. They haven't made any progress signing him, and he's his own agent. So when the season starts, Lamar Jackson's not going to be negotiating a contract. And then when the season's over, Lamar Jackson can call his shot. So if they haven't given Lamar Jackson what he wants yet, I'm not sure that's absolutely going to happen. And the Jets are sitting there with three first-round picks. And if you're Mike Tomlin and you think you've got the pieces on defense and a few pieces on offense, and you could go get Lamar Jackson, like, there's a lot of things that could come together.
22: He also went on to say that, you know, this is not something that people around the league are whispering. This is something around the league that people are talking about, Mike Tomlin to the Jets. And he talked about how, hey, 345 Park Avenue, you know, this is something that is being thrown out there. Initially, when this story came out, I'm like, well, why would Tomlin want this job when he could literally have any other job he wanted? Why would you want the Jets? They're terrible. But when you think, well, why would Lamar Jackson want to go to the Jets? But think about this, and this is where I can say, okay, now I'm kind of in on it. Think about what sports have done, what the different leagues have done the last few years when they know the value of the highest of the teams in the biggest markets that they've had. What has happened to all of these teams, right? So take New York and LA. In the NBA, what's happened the last 5 or 6 years? Jalen Brunson goes to the Knicks. The Knicks get a bunch of other players. They win the championship. The Lakers get Luka Doncic, right? They had LeBron. They get Luka. Now, hey, apparently now they could be a finals favorite, but they have Luka. So all of a sudden, two teams that were bad for a long time, suddenly the Knicks and the Lakers, the value of these franchises, the way they matter in the sport, they've gone up. Okay. What about Major League Baseball? Well, the Dodgers get Shohei Ohtani. They continue on their run of excellence, and they're favored to get to another World Series. The Yankees are still the Yankees. All of a sudden, the Mets are getting all kinds of free agents every single year. Steve Cohen's spending a lot of money. Players are going there. So now, New York and Los Angeles in Major League Baseball, through the roof. NFL, the Giants, they get John Harbaugh. They got Jackson Dart. Suddenly now, hey, they're on the way up. Everything looks wonderful for them. The Chargers get Jim Harbaugh. And suddenly the Chargers are now a Super Bowl favorite. The Rams, they have been a Super Bowl favorite. Matthew Stafford, Sean McVay, they keep adding all the best players. Here comes the best defensive player in football to come and play a year in Myles Garrett. Now Aaron Donald comes out of retirement. Now, I'm not saying that, hey, I have hard evidence that shows you, but look at what's happened to the teams in the top two markets and all the big leagues, how they're all really good or they all matter. All the values of the franchises are going way up. And the only outlier in this are the Jets. The Jets can't get anything right. But now suddenly in the offseason, Jason Lockenfour is saying, hey, Mike Tomlin, maybe Lamar Jackson. Like, you can see where, okay, it's hard to ignore that the last few years, the teams in the biggest markets all have had star coaches and players that wind up on their teams, and who knows what kind of push is being made by any of the leagues. If there's some sort of nudging of thumb on the scale to get players and coaches to one of these franchises. Hey, we talked about the thumb on the scale for Jalen Brunson to the Knicks, all of these things. But the one outlier, the team that can't get anything right, are the Jets. So now maybe, is Woody Johnson going to get help getting Mike Tomlin to the Jets, getting Mike Tomlin to say yes, for whatever it is, money-wise, player-wise, getting Lamar Jackson to the Jets? Like, I can't say no that that's not something, because I look at what's happened to all the other teams and all the big sports. in New York and L.A. the last few years.
1: So maybe all this time, it's not Woody getting it wrong. It's Woody not accepting help from the league.
22: I think it's Woody. We've given we've given you a chance to get this right, but you can't. So now we're going to come
1: in
22: and
1: help. But I'm just saying,
22: you.
1: With all these other now things, that means you. Woody was just saying, no, I got this.
22: Yeah, now we're
1: and he's been running in circles.
22: Woody, listen, you don't got this. We're going to help you, okay? Just so you know, we're going to carry.
1: I want to do it my way.
22: We're going to carry you across the finish line. Make sure we're going to pick you up and carry you. Like at the end of a movie when the guy says, no, don't leave. You leave me here. I can't. No, you're not going to stay here. I'm going to get it. And the hero carries the guy. I'm carrying you to safety. That's what the rest of the league is going to do to Woody Johnson. We're going to get you. We're going to get you out of trouble here, Woody. We're going to help you get Mike Tomlin and Lamar Jackson.
1: Come with me if you want to live. It comes down to the if that's really the case, all the small market teams need to revolt right now.
22: Telling you, man, I can't say no when you've seen what's happened to all of the other teams.
1: Look at you.
22: The only team that can't do it is the Jets.
1: Draft picks, Tomlin and Lamar.
22: Need all the help they can get. Exit out by the Fresca, exit Swollen Dome. Coming up next, my buddy Ben Maller. 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Happy birthday, Brunson. We are Fox
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15: Two pros and a cup of Joe, Fox Sports Radio. No, LeVar Arrington. That's just a bad habit. Brady Quinn, Jonas
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16: Right.
15: By the way,
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15: Here's a little tradition for you that's coming up in a little over 10 minutes from now. It's Pete Prisco. A little red ass on your Tuesday morning. So that'll be yours here again. Top of next hour here on FSR. 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
12: After your sports weekend happens. So it's time to get the FSR IR report.
15: Look, not all of us spent time in Las Vegas over the weekend. Not all of us were out there partying
16: or around all the Elvis impersonators.
17: Yeah. Who did that?
15: Did you, Lorena, you were at the Mallard
16: meet and greet. Are you taking the game? You go to UNLV Memphis?
17: No, I'm actually kind of upset we didn't go. Yeah, we thought it was going to be at UNLV, but it was at, Allegiant, right?
15: Yeah.
17: So, yeah Allegiant we would have gone if we knew if it was at the stadium, but we didn't go. Yeah.
16: Oh, interesting.
17: Yeah. That's but the rest bad. Of it was really fun. Mm-hmm.
15: Did you get hammered?
17: Just a little bit.
15: Okay.
17: Oh, and I have these really cool patches that I got from Amazon that you put on before you start drinking so that you don't get a hangover the next day.
15: What?
17: And they work miracles. Oh, my gosh.
15: You know what I heard works? Water.
17: Oh, yeah. No, and I did. Oh, it was so hot, Jonas. You couldn't even walk outside without a water bottle or else you'd be like, like, it was so bad.
16: I'm sorry. What was that?
17: I don't want to do it again.
15: Do it again.
17: No, I look like a cat coughing up a hairball. Please don't make me.
15: That's a little odd.
16: I'm still trying to understand what sound
17: really dry.
16: You just made.
17: You know, like where you got your mouth open. You're trying.
15: So what are? So you these patches you bought off Amazon? You put them on what your arm, and then what is it like hydration
17: patch?
15: Yeah,
17: sure. I have them in my bag. Give me 2 seconds.
15: I don't need them. I'm not drinking.
16: Yeah, we don't. We're good. I mean, I know you know people who might need them.
6: She's actually getting them.
17: Vitamins. Like, that's the thing, though. That's why it's so good for you. So they have, like,
15: just take vitamins
17: folic
15: normally.
17: Acid, vitamin C, vitamin B12, magnesium, potassium, beetroot extract. Like, this stuff is good for you. Turmeric. Yes. So, yeah, they're called recovery patches. And I'm telling you, they saved my life.
15: All right. Hey, look, I mean, to each their own. I would just assume, you know, water and some, you know, maybe some element or something along those lines. And next thing you're off and running. I mean, I take M-Drive myself, but, you know, some people.
17: Oh, yeah, M-Drive is top notch.
15: Differently. So there is that.
16: I also wonder, like, if what's in the patch is actually in the patch. Like, it's probably just like a high dose of Tylenol or something.
15: But you don't trust beet juice being in a patch sent by Amazon?
16: It seems a little hard to understand how that all came about. You know?
17: Healthy, like safe, easy, and convenient. Unique balance of vitamins ingredients that naturally help your body.
16: We know what it says on the box, Lorena. Is that actually what's on in the patch?
17: Of course.
16: I don't know. It's probably Tordal. It's just they taste away all the pain. It's like, she feels great. Yeah, Tordal on a patch.
15: That'd be great. What about you, Brady? You got any craziness?
16: Well, you kind of touched on it. We got 5 kids. So every once in a while we're in the house, you know. There might be one that scampers off or scampers away. We could not find our 3-year-old son. Now, mind you, I was not a part of the search party for like 10 to 15 minutes, of which we weren't sure what was happening. And I happened to be going to the bathroom at the time, which, you know, as a man, it's obviously a nice, peaceful time for yourself to get away from it. But then I get this flurry of text messages, and then I get like the, you know, walking into the bathroom, berating me about needing to get out of the bathroom, which I really hadn't spent much time in there. Like, I just got in there. So I have to finish that up rather short notice, which is not fun. And then we're searching for my son, which he was hiding. So basically, he's 3 years old. He thought it was a game. And my wife had walked in that room 3 times and was not able to find him. And he just kind of like, where he was hiding, was in visible sight, but just didn't make sound. And somehow she was so panicked, she didn't see him just hiding under this toy. And so I walked down and he stands up. I look at him. I'm like, hey, buddy, we've been calling your name for a while. He was like, yeah, I hide. And I was like, oh, all right. Well, it's like, good job. It's like, no one could find you, but you scared mom. And then he's getting yelled at for like the next 5 minutes. And I'm trying to like talk him and explain it to him, like why it was a bad thing to hide from mommy and daddy for that long. But that was our IR, which ended up causing a fight between my wife and I, where I'm like, well, you're giving the kid a hard time. It's like, he actually did a really good job. Like, this is like part of the objective.
15: Yeah, that's, you know, listen, it is hide and seek. And if your job is to hide.
16: She wasn't a good seeker. He was a good hider.
15: So he won. Yeah, I mean, you're raising a winner. There's nothing wrong with that. I don't see what the issue is. And I'm sure that when you were able to find him as quickly as you did, I'm sure you let her off kindly. Like, you didn't.
16: I didn't really find him. He kind of like stood up for some reason when I called him. And so he was just there. And I was like, where are you at? Like, show me this hiding spot. This is pretty impressive. Because I want to see, because, you know, your mom's low to the ground. She's a short lady. Like, she can see a lot of low places. So, you know, very similar to Pete Prisco coming up in about 5 minutes. You'd think anywhere low on the ground would be a great spot for them, you know, to find something. You know, they're already down there.
15: Good for him, man. Yeah. Good for him.
16: Really not.
15: All right, yeah, you mentioned Pete Prisco. A little red ass on a Tuesday is next here on FSR. We are.
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18: In late night baseball, the Angels ended a 7-game losing streak, whipping the Yankees 10-1. Baltimore won 2-1 at Colorado, robbing a 2-run homer in center field at the wall to end the game. Philadelphia has won 14 of its last 16 after a 2-1 victory at Arizona. The Cubs hit 9 home runs at Wrigley Field, 3 by Alex Bregman, in a 17-3 win over Milwaukee. At Minnesota, it was the Twins 11, Detroit 1, Houston and Texas each won. Boston came back to edge Seattle 9-8 in 10 innings. The Mariners have lost 5 straight. Road wins for the Padres, Mets, and the Giants, who won at Atlanta 7-3. That snaps the Braves' 7-game winning streak. The Cowboys named Sam Howell as their backup quarterback and waived Joe Milton. The Jets' number 2 QB is rookie Cade Klubnik. UCLA fired athletic director Martin Jarmon. U.S. Open win for Naomi Osaka. I'm Steve DeSager.
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0: Things are moving well at this point on 80, 680, 11, 711, and the Turnpike. It's just a little busy on 82 east and west approaching Holland Wilson. If you do spot any problems, let us know on the traffic tip line at 330-305-1159. I'm Pat Butler from the Total Traffic Center.
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0: to needing surgery and how important it was. And I said, when he showed me what was going on with his finger, and I said, and? He goes, oh, the doctor said I have to get it taken care of right away.
1: It didn't look like anything terrible. I went to the dermatologist. I thought it was like a wart or something. She, all of a sudden, she sent me to some kind of hand specialist, and we're making plans for surgery.
0: Okay.
1: What the heck? Really? They can't just freeze it or do whatever they do to warts and cysts? I don't know.
0: Let's take a break. We'll get to more phone calls and our play of the day. We'll talk to the Michigan head coach, Kyle Whittingham, at the top of the hour. But we're back with the play of the day right after this.

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10: Weather.

0: and humid for your Tuesday afternoon. Temperatures near 90, a chance of an isolated shower or thunderstorm. As we head into tonight, we'll keep a chance of showers or thunderstorms, otherwise mostly cloudy skies, staying mild in the low 70s. We're near 90 once again into your Wednesday with a chance of showers or thunderstorms, otherwise partly sunny skies. With your Storm Team 27 forecast, I'm meteorologist Hannah Erdman.
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5: Here's something pretty disturbing I discovered while researching this podcast. This is what it actually says on the Los Angeles Police Department website. The site states that the Adult Missing Persons Unit investigates 3,200 cases a month, and 70% of those missing people are found or returned voluntarily within 2 or 3 days. It goes on to explain, and I quote here, "Since being a missing person is not a crime, police are given a very limited role while conducting these types of investigations." At the bottom of the webpage, it gets more disturbing. There's a section titled, "What if they never returned?" And here's the official police advice. In such situations, you may want to enlist the services of a private investigator to assist in your search. If you can't afford a PI, the police elaborate, quote, "Another option would be to contact the Salvation Army, which has a missing persons locator program." There is not a single sentence on the LAPD website that would lead a loved one of a missing person to have any faith that the police would properly investigate it. What the LAPD is basically saying is, if someone you love goes missing, don't overreact. They'll probably turn up, unless they don't, in which case you should get someone besides the police to look into it. All this is my way of saying, if the police took missing persons cases as seriously as they do, say, bank robberies, I wouldn't have had to do this podcast in the first place and end up chasing a violent criminal halfway around the country. I'm Neil Strauss, and you can hear the full story of To Live and Die in L.A.
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0: 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Big night tonight at my house. Really, really exciting. You guys want to guess what's going on? Yes, Paul.
1: You're saying bye to your family before football season?
0: No.
1: I'm doing that.
0: No, I did that before, a while ago. When the preseason started. Todd, you have any idea? Big night at my house.
2: Some kind of post-wedding get-together with everybody in the house? Another celebration?
0: Okay, you're at least on the topic of what's going to be the big night about. Yes, Marvin?
3: Your daughter and new son-in-law are coming back to your house.
0: No. Dylan?
4: You guys are having tacos for dinner.
0: Well, it is Tuesday. We are going to open up the envelope of how much the wedding cost us. Because my wife said, when we checked out of the hotel, she said to the person behind the counter, just put it in an envelope and seal it up. And they said, you don't want to check the charges? And my wife goes, nope, just seal the envelope. We'll open it up at a later date. Yeah, Paul.
1: I've had a wedding before, and I only saw some of the bills, but I thought most of it was scheduled and prepaid beforehand. But are you talking ancillary things?
0: Everything that's on the bill.
1: Do you have an idea?
0: No. You know what? I didn't want it to ruin my day where you're going, wait a minute. How much that cost? Now, I know there's certain things. We had a budget. We said to my daughter, you know, here's your budget. If you go over this, then you take the money out of your inheritance. Because I thought, we want to let them get their inheritance before we die so we know what you're going to do with your inheritance. I know, dark, but yes. I was like, let her understand how much these things are costing. And she still blew through the stop sign. But I said, okay, but you're going to spend your money after we give you a certain amount. We're opening up the envelope. The envelope, please. That's what we're opening up. And big night tonight. Because my wife said, what do you want to drink? And I said, everything. Everything, hon. How about a couple of beers and then maybe some tequila? Yes, Paulie.
1: We don't want to get into exact numbers, but if we were ballparking it, would it be like a year at a high-end college?
0: I don't even want to hint at what I think it could be. It's far more than 1 year at USC.
1: Got it.
0: Oh, yeah. Far more than 1 year of college anywhere. Yes, Marvin.
3: So is this a bad time to ask for my inheritance? You said four kids, four Danettes?
0: Yeah. Because I, you know, when people say, oh, you know, you're going to leave some money to your kids. And I wanted to see what they would do when they get to a certain age. And if they're not married, then they can get their inheritance. If you're married, then you can get your inheritance. And I said, well, why don't we see what they're going to do with it instead of, you know, I'm gone. I don't know what's going on. So, yeah, Dylan.
4: You're not worried they could fake it for, you know, until you guys do pass and then just really turn the jets on? Then that's probably what I would
0: do. If they want to. I mean, it's up to them. I just said, you know, just be smart. You know, this is it. Yeah, Paulie.
1: I saw an interview with the great actress, comedian Julie Louis-Dreyfus, and she grew up rich.
0: Yep.
1: Like rich, rich. Yep. And she said, I had a lot of rich friends and they went two ways. Do nothing or know that you could do anything because you got a place to live and a car and a backup plan.
0: But if you're married or you get to 35, I'm assuming you already have, if we've done our job as parents, then we've taught you correctly of how to live, be a, you know, good worker, all, you know, all of those things. It's not like I think you get to 35 and you're going to go, let's go crazy. Or you get married and you go, let's spend lavishly. Yes, Pauline.
1: I don't know a lot about Dylan's family, but Dylan kind of seems like a guy who's waiting around for his inheritance.
0: Wow.
1: No offense.
4: I only wish that were the case. I wouldn't be here. I'd be doing nothing.
0: Really? You would leave?
4: No, no, I wouldn't leave. I'm saying, like, if I knew that there, if I knew in 5 years there was a substantial sum of money coming my way,
0: yeah,
4: I'd be coasting to 35.
0: I think you've been
4: more than now.
0: This isn't hard work. Right?
1: This is not coasting.
0: Yes, yes, you are a coaster.
4: I've been known to coast.
0: Like, that sounds like a slacker, but you're a coaster.
4: Yeah,
0: it feels like we just came up with a new term. Like, yeah, trust fund kid, you're a coaster, aren't you?
4: It sounds nicer than slacker.
0: It does.
4: And it actually implies you're doing less.
0: I know Todd isn't sitting on any inheritance from his mom.
2: I'm not.
0: No. I didn't. I think it cost me money when my dad died and my mom died. Like, there wasn't anything there. I remember going, man, I don't think mom has any. My dad died at 54, and I'm thinking, I wonder, did he have an inheritance? I found out quickly he did not. Yeah, we had to pay money. You know, it's like we got to pay for a grave headstone here. Wait, what? Yes, Dylan.
4: It hit you with the old inheritance Uno reverse card late in the game.
0: And even my wife, her dad owned a pizzeria in Lower Manhattan. And I thought, all right, maybe he's got some money. Nope, he didn't. Didn't have any money. But, you know, if you're not expecting it, you know, it's not like you're disappointed. It's when you go, man, I think dad was really raking it in. And all of a sudden you find out, no, he wasn't. He was not. Marvin, I know you don't have a treasure trove at the end of the rainbow.
3: No, but the absentee dad, he left me something.
0: I know when you said it, yeah. And I was like, good for you. You deserve far more than that, but at least you got something from
3: it. I mean, wait, he waited until I became somebody. I was like, man. I was like, I don't need it. I'll take it. But I was like, what about when I needed it?
0: Yes, Paulie.
1: When my dad passed away, we got a little money for college funds. There was like this lawsuit and stuff. And I remember it was like a decent amount of dough. Mm-hmm. I didn't know anything about money. But I couldn't get in any colleges that I could use that level of college fund for. I couldn't get into Berkeley or USC or Harvard.
0: Well, there's reasons why you couldn't have.
1: Oh, I know. Believe me. I had the money, not the ability. Yeah.
0: Yes, Dylan.
4: Well, Paul, did that then just become spendable cash for you or...
1: I'd be proud of myself. I didn't blow it. I went to Southern Illinois University because it was less expensive and I could get in, not necessarily in that order. And I left college with like 10 grand or something.
0: And if you're, you know, starting a family, you have a young family, don't be afraid to have those conversations now of what you're going to give your kids. You know, that will, when you go in there and draw up that will, that's a tough day. Because, you know, everybody's kind of looking at me because, hey, when you die, because I'll die before my wife. And then, you know, you got to ask tough questions. Yes. Now, my wife will live to be 100.
1: What if you cold take that one?
0: No, my wife lived to be 100. Dylan is in the box, the confessional. More cheery talk like this coming up in the final hour of the program. Luke Kuechly, Hall of Famer, will stop by. More of your phone calls as well. Fritzy is here, a hero. Dylan, Mark, Paulie, yours truly, and the BRGs. Sometimes worked.
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1: Some signs of the ALB are dime-sized holes on tree trunks, a sawdust-like material called frass, and the beetle itself, with a long black body and white spots.
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8: All right. We didn't leave much time here for Lane Kiffin. That's probably a good thing. This guy is truly insufferable. So this whole NFL players transferring to college thing is so idiotic and bad for the sport. Everybody universally agrees, like, we need to stop doing this. The ADs are in lockstep. The conferences are. And then there's Lane Kiffin. Take a listen to Lane Kiffin and his logic around NFL players transferring to college.
9: I met with our leadership committee of our players, and I asked them, what's your team? What do you want to do? And, you know, we understand that, you know, we have a team that's practiced together, worked together all offseason, but one of them said, hey, this is how it works at the next level, and this is how the real world works. You know, there are days you can't bring employees into certain jobs to help the company. So that made me feel a little better in the struggle and being torn back and forth.
8: What? Lane doesn't know anything about the real world. I mean, the guy was born on third base. Everywhere he's gone, he's flamed out in spectacular fashion. I mean, the staff reminded me of the Raiders ending. Folks, you got to go look up the quotes. Al Davis said, I can't deal with Lane Kiffin after 20 games. Called him, quote, a flat-out liar. I mean, Lane Kiffin is a pox on the sport right now. It is really bad. Sark took a shot. Here's Sark taking a shot at Kiffin.
10: I really believe that when you've signed a professional conference, these players on all of our rosters, not just ours, have been working for 9 months for this moment on Saturday, which then will lead into the next 5 to 6 months. The fact that somebody out there is going to take a player on off of an NFL roster and tell somebody who's been doing it for 9 months, go kick rocks, that doesn't sit well with me. I think that's wrong. That morally is wrong. So I think our presidents, ADs, and chancellors got it right, and we'll support it, and we'll fall in line.
8: So this was happening in college basketball, and I guess, you know, some football people were like, hey, basketball is letting this happen. Why can't we try? I got to win games. I don't care if I'm the most hated man in college football. Remember when it was like, oh, I can't stand Notre Dame. Oh, man. I can't stand the Miami Hurricane celebrating, dancing. I can't. No. Lane vastly trumps all of that. I mean, you know, Lane actually has an axe to grind with the SEC because he ditched Ole Miss last year in right around the playoff time. And then, you know, he was ticked off watching Ole Miss win games in the postseason without him. And meanwhile, he's trying to poach players, poach the staff. I mean, again, I don't know Lane Kiffin personally. I live in an area where he used to live. So, you know, a lot of people know him. And they all basically say the same thing. You don't need me to go into it, but take a guess. It's just, it's not a good look for the sport. And I know you could say, well, Jay, how are you saying that it was okay for some basketball players, but not football? It's a little different when you've got 24, 25-year-old football players who were in the pros coming back to tackle and battle against 18, 19-year-old freshmen. The bodies aren't ready. There's a reason you can jump from the NBA to the pros, and you can't jump, not from the NBA to the pros, in college, where you can jump from college to the pros early. NFL, you've got to wait because your body is simply not ready. Like, it's just, it's not fair. I mean, that's what it boils down to. Everybody's in agreement on this except Lane Kiffin. And oh, by the way, asking your captains, yeah, guys who have locked in spots and are not getting budged. Yeah, real classy, Lane. I just, it's disappointing. And I don't know, you know, I don't like college football. So it's, we're heading into Sunday, week one, big games all over the place. Yeah, what do the courts say about this guy's eligibility? Is that what you want for your sport? I don't know, Rachel. Maybe I'm just getting too fired up. It's the end of the show. You know, we've had a fun show, and now there's Lane Kiffin. I don't like this guy. I'm sorry. I just don't like him.
11: I get it, and I'm curious what it would be like if it wasn't Lane Kiffin who was the one who was doing this, because I think there is a lot of built-in frustration with him around college football and sports in general.
8: Yeah,
11: I think part of the issue here is just that these athletes in particular got caught in the middle, that the eligibility they had to stay in college changed over the summer after they had already committed to being in the draft, or they had already been through the draft process. And that's why this is even sort of a question back and forth in the courts. It's that, hey, I could have had the chance to just go back to college as a regular, you know, just college player. And now I didn't because of this weird, you know, court decision reversed or whatever. And that's why they want to come back. Would that have been so different? I don't know.
8: Yeah, man. I don't know, Lane. Clean it up, dude. Come on. The sport is reeling. It's dominating, except for you. We'll see you tomorrow.
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28: 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Wilson has been dealing with back issues, while Plum is out for the rest of the season with a lower leg injury that allowed her to play in just 17 games this year. 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
33: Breaking news in the world of baseball as the Los Angeles Angels are being sold to Rams owner Stan Kroenke. Kroenke Sports and Entertainment is purchasing the team from Artie Moreno, who had owned the Angels since 2003. The LA Times reports the purchase price is expected to be higher than $3.9 billion, which was what the Padres were recently sold for, and a deal could be finalized in early 2027. Former Cowboys quarterback and broadcaster Tony Romo pleaded no contest to OWI charges in Wisconsin today. Romo released a statement admitting that he had been relying on pain medications and then alcohol as he deals with back injuries suffered in his playing days, and says he will seek help for those addictions. Romo will have his driving privileges revoked for 6 months. Odell Beckham Jr. is back to wearing number 13 with the Giants. Quarterback Josh Johnson is signing with the Cincinnati Bengals practice squad. Madison Keys a winner today at the U.S. Open in straight sets. I'm Dan Beyer.
30: Portions of the show are recorded. You want winners? He went 0 for 14 picking bowl games.
34: God bless football.
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0: Really?
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0: Oh, okay.
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6: We continue here live in Vegas, Circa Resort and Casino. John Jastrzemski is in studio with us. 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Here on VSiN as well. Before we get into your bets tonight in Major League Baseball, maybe a little bit beyond that as well. One more thing about the Giants. Why I can't buy into them this year for a win total over. I like the roster quite a bit. I don't know about John Harbaugh. I just have to throw that out there.
7: Why?
6: I have some question marks about the guy.
7: Lost the locker room? What else?
6: It did not go well. I think over and over and over again in Baltimore, they were always one of the highest power rated teams in the league. And they lost their... Now, it wasn't necessarily him, but they lost their mind... calling plays during games.
7: That's on him, though, too. You got to overrule
6: Monken.
7: Sure you do. Yeah, you're right.
6: I'll go back to what another guest told us a couple weeks ago. Remember when Andy Molitor was in studio from the Deep Dive podcast? They kicked this around. Pete Carroll last year, right?
7: Oh.
6: Came to Las Vegas, overtook the Raiders, and that whole thing about, well, it just got stale in Seattle. Did it, or did he lose his
8: fastball?
6: No,
8: he looked shot.
6: He looked completely shot. What if John Harbaugh is a younger version of Pete Carroll?
8: See, I'm not willing to go that far. I understand the critique of Harbaugh these last few years because they've had bitter playoff losses. Oh. They've had these fourth quarter meltdowns. I mean, think about that week one game they played against the Buffalo Bills. Like, the Ravens have had like five or six of those games over the last couple of years.
7: He was the king of blowing double-digit fourth-quarter leads.
8: Well, that one against Miami was an epic one, too. It was the moment of his career.
6: Yeah.
8: There was the coronation. We know what happened from there. But I do think for the Ravens and the Giants, it's one of these divorces, Mitch, that I think is going to work out for both sides. The Giants need credibility. The Giants need a leader. They've had a rudderless ship of coaches.
6: True.
8: Dayball and Judge. They need somebody who's going to go and give them stability. I think there's still enough gas in the tank for Harbaugh where he can go and give them a baseline of competence. But I understand a Raven fan, like every Raven fan. I have a bunch of Raven fans, weirdly, in my life. They all have told me, we're ready for a new head coach.
6: Is that right?
8: Yeah, they were all ready for a new head coach. Right. So I think it will work out eventually. But to your point, Giants are probably a year away from getting to that playoff baseline.
6: You have a creative way that you're betting the Yankees game tonight. And I would say they need a win after getting shellacked and embarrassed last night by the Angels.
8: So here's what I'm doing with the Yankee game tonight. I don't want to lay 190. I don't. But what I am going to do, and you mentioned it with Urania, who's throwing the ball well for the Angels, I'm going to take Cole's 6-plus strikeouts. The guy is going so deep into these games. If he gives you 6 or 7 innings, he's hitting 6-plus Ks. Yankees also going to win this game, to your point. They had the sleepies. They played real sloppy. I mean, they've weirdly not played well against the Angels this year, which is strange because the Angels are one of the worst teams in the American League.
7: It's a bad spot last night.
8: Bad spot, traveling.

0: Dealing with a crash in a construction zone still. I-80 East approaching Route 46 that has traffic backed up to the I-76 I-80 split. See a crash we don't? Give our tip line a call. 330-305-1159. I'm Mike Ross from the Total Traffic Center.
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5: White victim, female, pretty, wealthy.
4: A white woman's murder shocks the city. A black man from the projects comes forward with information about the case.
6: He says the police are his friends.
4: But out of nowhere, he goes from star witness to prime suspect.
6: 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They turn on him.
4: 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Lee Harris is sentenced to 90 years.
7: I get 90 years for killing somebody I have never seen.
4: Behind bars, Lee finds an unlikely ally in his cellie, Robert. The pair are like chalk and cheese. There's no way their paths would ever cross on the outside. But as a fellow inmate, Robert sees through the lies and vows to do the unthinkable. Clear Lee's name.
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22: 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Derek Stevens, bottom of the hour right now. Progressive guest line, the Meat Man, Steve Wiss, joins the program now. 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What's shaking, Meat Man? How are you today?
23: Pretty good, thanks, guys. Often I'm here with you on a Tuesday, so looking forward to it. I've got loads of picks today. So, pretty happy. I had a couple of winners today myself, in good spirits.
22: Yep. Very good.
24: Thank you for Bristol, my friend. Appreciate it.
22: We'll dive into the game start no match problem. Starting tomorrow, then Wednesday. England Championship, the Burnley match. What do you want to do here?
23: Well, I've got two overplays in the English Football League on Wednesday. And I think it's just one of those where with both matches, you've got to don't look beyond the obvious. Burnley here against Middlesbrough, over 2.5 goals, minus 143. All the matches involving these teams so far this season have gone over 2.5 goals. So, and sometimes, of course, we're going to get a regression. We're going to get an under somewhere. But the way Burnley are defending right now, especially, I think... You know, Middlesbrough could cover this goal line all by themselves. But Burnley themselves have got goals in them. Burnley against Norwich at the weekend, they lost it 4-1. They just signed a player, Anel Amahodzic. He's one of those players, do you ever get that with a sports team where you just don't rate the player and you see him coming in and thinking, yeah, let's get on the goals because this guy keeps making mistakes. And immediately, true to form on his debut, he put in a stinking performance. So I think we're going to get mistakes probably from both defenses, but there's enough offense on show as well. It's an obvious over, minus 143, over 2.5 goals.
24: You want to stick with Charlton? They've won all three matches.
23: I think they might be due not to win a game. It's been a pretty tough start for them, and they've not necessarily kind of outplayed teams so far. So, yeah, I think, well done, good start to them, but the pick out at the weekend was more opposing Preston, who just, they just keep betting against Preston, and you're going to make a bit of money at the moment.
0: Okay, let's go to League One, your club. Luton Town and Stockport tomorrow afternoon, 2.5 is a total.
23: Same thing. Both teams, all their matches have gone over 2.5 goals. The defences look a bit ropey, especially Luton right now.
0: All right.
23: And, you know, from an offensive point of view, there's loads of goals in the teams. Stockport have just beaten Wickham 5-1. Mansfield have just beaten Luton 5-2. And Luton, I think, maybe were a bit tired there. They had to play Chelsea in the Cup last week, and they only lost that 2-0, but they put in an ultra-defensive sort of tactic in that match. They're not going to do that here. The most recent meeting between the two teams was a cup final. Luton won that 3-1. So it's a bit of a square play, but over 2.5 goals again here, minus 150. If you want to do the double, by the way, the over here and the over in the Burnley game, you're getting about plus 190. I think that's a really good goals over 2.5 double for Wednesday night in the English Football League.
0: All right, that's excellent. Good action tomorrow. Friday afternoon, Liverpool, Ipswich Town in the Premier League, about over 3.5 plus money.
23: I tweeted something out last week after the Liverpool game, and I said, just bet blind over 3.5 goals on every Liverpool game before Christmas, and I think you're going to be in profit, because this is my wagon team for goals.
0: Yeah,
23: it's quite clear that the transfer dealings they've made this summer, it's so attack heavy. They've not reinforced the defence enough. They've not reinforced defensive midfield enough. They've just signed Bradley Barcola from PSG, who's a brilliant attacker, potentially one of the top 5-6 in the world. So that's going to help them out with the goals. But Liverpool need defenders, because the way they're playing at the moment, it's more like basketball than soccer. End to end, like goals being scored everywhere. And Ipswich, we've just seen them get rinsed by Manchester United. Big loss there, 5-2. But one thing Ipswich have in their locker, they do have some goals in there. They've got some decent attacking players. Julio and Ciso, watch out for him. He could score here. Wouldn't actually shock me if Ipswich got a result in some form, either a 2-2, maybe draw, 3-3 tie or something like that. But over 3.5 goals, plus 120. You could play it more conservatively if you wanted with Asian lines. But when we're seeing the plus 120 offered out on over 3.5, just keep betting on this same bet, Liverpool, every week. Okay. Before Christmas, trust me, you'll be in profit.
22: 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Follow the money here on VSiN, the Sports Betting Network. Our guest, Steve Wiss, he's on X at Meatman Soccer. He's with the Betting Weekly Studios and Because We Win podcast right now on the Progressive Guest Line. More goals then on Saturday as well, Newcastle and Bournemouth?
23: I'm a little bit more nervous about this one, but I think over 3 Asian goals is a good percentage bet here. Flat 3 line, so full push if there's 3 goals scored exactly, but look, the history between these two sides is there's always a lot of goals when they meet. Last season, it was Bournemouth won 2-1 here. Newcastle won 4-3 in the Cup. Two seasons ago, Bournemouth won here 4-1. There's also been a 2-2 tie when the two teams met at this stadium. So the fireworks usually come when these two sides meet at St. James's Park in Newcastle. The one concern is that Newcastle's new manager, Matthias Jeisler, he just looks like one of those coaches who's going to change it up each week. And I don't know, I prefer betting on head coaches and managers who play the same tactic all the time. So Newcastle could be a bit of a dangerous team to bet on this season, because we don't know what we're going to get with their tactic and style and manager. But I think the way he's going to operate here is to try and be quite offensive against Bournemouth, because Bournemouth defensively can be got at. They should have scored more goals, Bournemouth, so far this season. So if they take their chances, then they're going to be dangerous as well. So we should get an offensive game. We should get at least 3 goals. So the over 3 Asian total looks good. Just be a bit careful of Newcastle this season if this manager changes it week to week, though.
0: That's early Saturday morning. And then this is on Peacock, 10 Eastern, 7 a.m. Pacific. Brentford, you want to oppose Sunderland?
23: Brentford look $1 million right now, guys. I tell you, this Brentford team, I'm really considering betting them to finish in the top 6, actually.
0: Okay.
23: Plus 200, even top 4 at plus 700. They so impressed me last week against Leeds, my own club. They should have beaten Leeds, but didn't put their chances away. And Leeds scored a late equaliser. They hammered Spurs first week 3-0. It should have been 5 or 6. these guys are really coached well. They're coming out of the gate so hot this season. So I think they'll beat Sunderland quite easily. But the best bet for the game for me, Brentford first half money line plus 110, just simply because they're starting games so hot. And Sunderland are the sort of team who have a knack of annoying me by coming back in games late. So I'm not going to worry about the second half. First half Brentford, I think they're going to be leading at half time. This is a side to get betting on, guys, at the moment, certainly until the first international break, because Brentford look exceptional. Such a great team, such a great club with the transfers, the coaching staff. And I really have been impressed with them so far this season. So I'm going to ride them here first half against Sunderland on a plus money bet.
22: Okay, that's great knowledge. You said best bet there for the match. Is that, you think, maybe your best bet for the week as well as of this point?
23: Yeah, I think it would have to be the strongest contender. Yeah, I would say so.
22: Okay, very good. Brighton against your club, Leeds here. You want to fade them?
23: Yeah, I'm going to have to fade them because Brighton are just a bad matchup for Leeds. Last season, Brighton outplayed Leeds so dominantly twice. Somehow Leeds won the match in Leeds 1-0, but got some great metrics here for last season. I think the expected goals over the two matches was over six expected goals for Brighton against Leeds. They had over, I think, 33 shots with 15 on target, and Leeds only racked up 10 shots in the two meetings. It was just a really, it's one of those matchups where the manager of Brighton seems to have the wood over the manager of Leeds, and I don't really think it's going to change over the summer. I'm expecting Leeds to suffer here. Brighton are in great form. They've just scored, I think, 11 goals in the last three games. So they've got offensive firepower. But because Leeds don't score that many goals and can keep it tight, then let's just go moneyline Brighton, minus 110. Then it covers for the 1-0 win. But I could see this being 2-0, 3-0 Brighton because they're another really, really good team. And Leeds, yeah, although Leeds are improving, this is a difficult spot for them. So I'm going to oppose Leeds this weekend.
24: The late game Saturday on NBC, I can't believe this with Hull City. They were $7 to be relegated. They shocked Man U. They won again last week, 1-0. Only three times in history has a team won their first two matches and been relegated. Hull, Aston Villa, what do you think?
23: Under goals. I'm going under 2.5 goals here at minus 110. And Hull, it's quite immediately clear the sort of team we've kind of got to forget about their metrics and underlying stats and stuff like that, because the way they play on the field, it's just about getting results. And for example, they might face a lot of shots and a lot of crosses, but they block a lot of the shots. They defend the crosses really well with the height advantage they've got in their team. And they've kept two clean sheets against Manchester United. Man United looked pretty good last week. And then, you know, they've gone and beaten Coventry 1-0. I had that on my under slate last week, and that was a good winner for me. It should have ended 0-0. But Hull are defending for their lives at the moment, and you've got to give them credit for that. They're really brave. And they face a Villa team here who they don't seem to have any offense at the moment, or the offense could take a few weeks to gel. Been lots of ins and outs in the team in the transfer market for Aston Villa, and I'm really worried where they are from an offensive point of view right now. In a month or two, maybe the coach has improved things and they are starting to look a bit hotter. But I think Hull are going to defend deep here. Villa, I don't really see them breaking them down unless there's a moment of magic. Hull are very happy to take a 0-0 tie. But it wouldn't honestly shock me if Hull nicked this 1-0 again, guys, because Aston Villa did look very limited against Arsenal on Monday night. And Hull are fighting for their lives. They've come into this Premier League season full of confidence, and they're enjoying the ride so far. I've just seen their owner on TV talking about the transfer dealings. Not many owners come on TV on transfer deadline day, and he looks a character, so they're enjoying themselves. Under 2.5 goals, minus 110, I think this could be 1-0 or possibly a 0-0.
24: Love to see that.
22: Yeah,
24: excellent. I'll save Tottenham for next week. Not a good start, my friend. 0-2 and they haven't scored yet.
23: I just don't know what's going on with Spurs. They've got to get a result soon. I don't like the signings they've made, though, the last few days, guys, at all.
24: Thanks, Butcher.
22: You're the man. Best of luck this week.
23: No problem. Take care. See you around.
22: Betting Weekly Studios, Because We Win podcast as well. Steve Wiss at Beatman Soccer on X. Up next, Major League Baseball. I'll try to make the case to bet the under on one of the most prolific strikeout pitchers in all of baseball.
1: This is a Bloomberg Business of Sports report. The soccer ball with which Diego Maradona scored his infamous Hand of God goal against England has sold at auction for the equivalent of about $3.4 million, but it failed to surpass the record nearly $9.7 million paid 4 years ago for the shirt worn by the Argentina captain in the same World Cup game. The Gibraltar Football Association has withdrawn support for Gianni Infantino's candidacy for the 2027 FIFA presidential election. The FIFA president has come under fire following his scrapped plans to privatize FIFA tournaments. Former PGA Tour Commissioner Tim Fincham and his wife are donating $13 million to PGA Tour charities as the tour reshapes its charity strategy amid so much attention on profit and earnings. The contribution is seen as a catalyst for launching a new strategy geared toward connecting charitable contributions with national campaigns. With the Bloomberg Business of Sports report, I'm Michael Barr.
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22: So we have these like 30-second promos running when you're listening to VSiN on the radio. And we're basically giving like betting tips, all of us here at the network are. Matt Eumanns, one of his tips starts off basically by saying, stick with what you're good at. I have officially retired this year from betting unders in Major League Baseball. I don't think I won one under the entire year. And
24: jump didn't help you.
22: Oh, jump was terrible. The ground was great, so that went as expected. But I have under four in the first five. It's 4-0 going to the bottom of the fifth. Just get me out of there with a push, whatever. Nope, three more runs by the Rangers. So that's it. That's it. You can taser me, Paul, if I ever suggest another under. I'm not good at it, so I can't do it anymore this year. But that's for the game. I'm going to try to make the case for the under on a K-prop tonight. Not the same thing. And here's my case. It's in the Blue Jays-Guardians game. So it's a very small sample size, Gavin Williams against this current Blue Jays roster overall. But he has only struck out 14.6% of the Blue Jays when he has faced them. Toronto has the third lowest K rate on the season in all of Major League Baseball. Opposing righties are 54, 40, and 6 to the under against their K prop versus Toronto. Williams' last four starts, 3 Ks, 11, that was against the Giants, 5 and 7. That would be 3 unders overall. The last four starters against the Blue Jays, Gilbert had 4, Anderson 3, Hancock 1, Cameron 3, all stayed under their K-prop. 9 straight starters have had 5 Ks or fewer against the Blue Jays. So I played under Gavin Williams' K prop. I took an alt number, 5.5. Plus 138 for him tonight. He has not been good lately. I just documented that. Mm-hmm. And the Blue Jays are elite at not striking out and creating contact.
24: They're $1.80 because Eric Geddy is 0-6 with an ERA of 8. His last 11 appearances, 10 of them starts. Miles starts, Eric Geddy behind him.
22: Ooh, don't they have somebody else they can call up?
24: I know. It's a huge, a big 9-game road trip for the Jays.
22: The guy's been absolutely as bad as it gets. He's won. In fact, when you look at like fan graphs and go over the daily starters, he's basically the bottom of the barrel for all starters going to. He's not starting. There's an opener, but you get my, he's going to pitch the quote bulk innings overall. He's as bad as it gets.
24: So what do we do now with Skeens? And this goes in half an hour.
22: Mm-hmm.
24: He was solid against San Diego his last time out. It was the first time he went 6 innings since July 19th. He's averaging 97 miles an hour. It was the first time he didn't give up an earned run since May. Oh, my God.
22: And that was against the Padres team who was hot.
24: Yeah. So now it's Logan Webb, who's been great but was bad against the Red Sox. And then they blew that huge lead against the Reds that he started. It was 9-3 in the night. But Skeens is $1.75?
22: Yeah, it seems high.
24: I mean, again, how long is he going to go? And how many pitches is he going to throw?
22: Well,
24: does
22: I think,
24: you know, control's an issue as well, because that's been an issue, velocity down, and not being able to go at least 6 innings, too. So great job last time out, but that was the outlier.
22: Right, and against a very good team. The Giants are a very bad baseball team. I would say the cap on Skeens has to be 6 innings, right?
24: Yeah. What's the point? Yes.
22: There is no point.
24: Yeah.
22: And as you said, Webb's been really good. 5 out of the last 6 starts for Logan Webb have been really good, but that one bad one came against a red hot Red Sox team. So, but that price on Skeens is.
24: Yeah. Against Webb?
22: Yeah.
24: That's surprising.
22: Who would be surprised? And Webb's always been better at home than he is on the road, but who would be surprised if Webb goes out there tonight, gives you 7 innings, allows basically nothing, and the Giants get out of there with like a 2-1 win? Are you buying into Skeens to? No, I'm not going to bring it up.
24: Yeah. What do you want to do with Fastball Freddy?
22: Well, I trust JJ on that.
24: Yep.
22: Guy's been terrible, and I have the Mets' most wins in September, so that's. I hope I start off the month with a good one here.
24: I don't trust Manaea, though. Maybe it could be an over. He's got allowed 4-plus runs in 3 starts in a row.
22: Yeah, but
24: Tampa can hit.
22: Is your level of trust with Peralta higher than it is with Manaea?
24: I don't want to take Freddie. I would take the over, if anything.
22: Okay.
24: Right.
22: A couple of things here. On the Brewers-Cubs game, Paulie.
24: Yes.
22: So
24: seems low.
22: This is Gasser against Boyd. And not much to speak of with winds blowing in or out tonight at Wrigley Field. It's hot. It's humid. So maybe the ball's going to be flying again tonight. Gasser on the road in 8 appearances has an ERA above 5. Boyd at home has an ERA of 5.5. So they have been much better. Obviously, Boyd better on the road. Gasser better when he's at home. The total is 10 tonight. Oh, man. Is this home run barrage going to continue for Chicago? Where's the easy out coming from right now from the Cubs?
24: Yeah, I think they'll get to Boyd, too. He's got a bad numbers against Milwaukee. They can maybe home run derby again. You're right.
22: Okay.
24: And Milwaukee gets involved this time. All they have to do is go 13-11 to set the franchise record for wins. Do you trust? Can KC keep this going? And Dobnik as well. Can he keep this going? $1.15 at home. They've won 13 of 15. They've won 7 in a row at home. He's got an ERA under 2. In the last 8 starts, 2 of those games, Kansas City was shut out. This is nuts. Miami is 48-28 against teams with a losing record. They're 20 games under against teams with a winning record.
22: Mm.
24: The best of the lousiest and the lousiest of the best. But even though they got a bad record, though, Kansas City's hot, though, and this guy's been has good numbers.
22: I think you can still make the case that the Royals have something to play for.
24: Yeah, they're not out of it.
22: Yeah. They can, like, again, it seems crazy to say this, but basically this is when the Guardians got super hot last year. And they tracked the Tigers all the way down in that
24: back.
22: Division. Yeah,
24: yes.
22: Sure. Caught them.
24: Yes.
22: Caught them there.
24: Yep.
22: I would say this White Sox-Astro series is a big one. Houston got the better of them last night. They won the game. Blanco's going, who I do not trust at all. And I'll bring this up about Burke, who was awesome for the White Sox until his last three starts. How about this? He walked 8 Rangers batters last week. And in the 2 starts before that, he allowed 8 earned combined, 4 earned runs in both of those games. The Houston, we know this, the Astros offense, although Yordan Alvarez is coming back to the pack here a little bit now, that offense is really, really good. And Burke's current form tells you that he is a, if this holds now, completely different pitcher than he was for a majority of the season. And some guys get fatigued, obviously. Dog days of summer, final month to go, thereabouts. It's just a lot of innings all of a sudden. And the body can't hold up. So maybe there's something there where you get runs in this game as well. Because Blanco, I can't trust him. He's not very good overall. But Astros offense, I think, shows up in this game tonight as well.
24: Okay. How about the big one in Arizona? Nice win yesterday for the Phillies. It's Lizardo against Rodriguez. Phillies have won 14 of 16. Rodriguez, 17 scoreless innings. Did you see the hat? Could you get this, Luke? Did you see the hat that Marte had on? He meets with the media after the game. He's got a hat on. It says, "May the bridges I burn light the way." Way to read the room. Oh, what are you doing? What is this guy doing?
22: No, he's
24: hanging out. I'm taking a leaf. I'm hanging at Talking Stick. I'm going to play some blackjack. And he's got that hat on after the game. So, you know, Boo Birds were out. He is does well career against Lizardo. But that's just incredible for the guy to give everyone the middle finger and wear that. It's a bright yellow hat, too. Where's the hat after the game meeting with the media?
22: How was he on the roster?
24: Oh, God. I know. And it's hard to go against the Phillies the way they're playing and the great numbers that Lizardo has as well. A 1.31 ERA in August. And they have the best record in one-run games, too. Getting interesting in that division because they got 7 coming up against the Braves and if they can maybe sweep this series, too.
22: I would say that for what it's worth, both of these starting pitchers tonight have pretty good career numbers against the opposing players are going to be facing tonight. Again, limited, but Lizardo has faced the Diamondbacks roster over 76 plate appearances, 28% Ks, a .224 batting average against, and a .271 weighted on base. Those are very good numbers. Rodriguez against this Phillies roster in 77 plate appearances, 20% K rate, a .203 batting average, and a .329 expected slug. But I'm off giving out unders, so
24: yep.
22: Won't even be a thought of mine.
24: And I know these are big favorites, but just something to factor in the rest of the year. When scoring first, Dodgers 55 and 16. Texas number 2, 50 and 16. How crazy is that stat? At least the Dodgers have a great record. Texas, no. But they're incredible when they get the lead and score first. So 50 and 16, Gore's .220 against the A's. Who have just, they've lost 47 of 62. Right,
22: maybe that's just the thing.
24: My
22: just,
24: God.
22: Just find a way to bet against the right A's there. Every single day.
24: And you go against Colorado, too. Baltimore's up to $1.50 on the road. Colorado lost 10 in a row at home.
22: You know what? Derek Stevens is going to join us next. I'm going to find out from him. Are people parlaying against the Rockies and the A's every single day?
24: Good way, especially the A's. Good way to attack it with the A's.
22: Sure. Ooh.
24: They were 500.
22: I know.
24: In May.
22: The National League playoffs, they can't let us down, can they?
24: No.
22: They have to be just epic.
24: Especially if the Padres get in there, too.
22: I'll ask Derek that question coming up and his latest projected number for Circus Survivor here on VSiN.
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22: Derek Stevens joins the program now, owner, CEO of Circa Las Vegas, the D, and also the Golden Gate. This is his weekly spot with us here on Follow the Money. Good to see you again, sir. How are you today?
32: Great to see you, fellas.
22: We just talked about this back end of the last segment. We were talking baseball, and I wanted to ask you, are bettors, you're probably finding it difficult to get money on the Rockies or the A's every single day. Are bettors parlaying against them on a daily basis?
32: You know, when it gets to something like this, you see a lot more run line, just run line. But yeah, everybody's throwing in. I throw them in. A's can't win. Throw them in. You know, yeah. You're getting a lot of that.
22: Yeah, and you take like big bets on some of these guys, right? Like round robbing Major League Baseball, parlaying baseball.
32: Yeah, I mean, a big thing would be if somebody bets $5,000 on a team that's a favorite, and then they're going to come back with another $5,000 on that team with whoever the A's are playing. Just throwing it in there, kind of a different way to get at a number type of thing.
22: Okay,
24: let's talk about what happened here today. This was quite the scene when we walked in at the sports book and what was going on. What yeah. were they filming?
32: Yeah, this is the Netflix show. It's The Romans, the name of it. You know, it's very tight-lipped. I mean, I got my hands on a script this morning because I was part of a little filming thing down in a parking lot earlier today. And it was pretty cool.
24: I'm so excited.
32: Hung out with a handful of, like, legitimate actors and stuff. It was pretty, pretty awesome.
24: Who was there?
0: Can you say? Are you at
24: Baldwin?
32: He's Oscar in the Isaac? Show.
24: Oscar Isaac?
32: That was with him for quite a while.
24: All right.
32: Morning. Yeah. But a lot Jimmy O'Day, obviously one of the main characters. So Jimmy O'Yang. What am I saying? Jimmy O'Yang. Oscar. Interesting crew. Johnny Chan. Poker.
0: Okay, yeah.
32: Penn and Teller. Interesting.
0: And this is a movie or a TV show?
24: TV show on Netflix.
0: Okay.
32: Yeah, that's the thing they've been talking about, TV show on Netflix.
0: This is I walked by today, so for people who are familiar with the sports book here, the bar right here overlooking the video poker stuff, overlooking the 2/3 of it was probably taken up by people who were like working with filming that TV show then.
32: Yeah.
0: Equipment, whatever it was. The whole thing was almost shut down.
32: Yeah, it was pretty good. The scene I was at this morning, the parking lot on Vegas Boulevard, it was like 500 people there. Like the call time was 7:15 this morning. Who's interesting? This is a big time deal. This is an A-list group.
24: Yeah.
32: Should be great for Vegas. I'm excited about it.
24: Upcoming 8-episode drama series on Netflix in the high stakes world of modern Las Vegas casinos, created by Koppelman, who did Billions and Rounders. Scorsese's his executive producer. Oscar Isaac, Alec Baldwin. Constable's in it too.
0: Okay.
24: David Constable, and you said Yang, and Kate Mara's in it too.
0: Any sign of Scorsese or Koppelman?
32: I hung with Koppelman all morning.
0: Did you really?
32: I got a new buddy. I'm like, wow.
24: Wow.
32: I love Billions, you know? So, yes. I got this, so we were sitting there the whole time. I told him I'm a big fan. I'm a big fan.
0: If he
32: Bobby Axelrod was.
0: Oh my God!
32: Something special.
0: Yeah, ever wants to promote the show, tell him he's got open invite to this. I mean, come on, just from Rounders alone and Billions, obviously.
32: Yeah, for Rounders, great. Yeah.
0: Yeah. Okay, very good. You're sitting at what now? Updated number here that we have for Circa Survivor on the screen anyway is like 16,373. Do you have an update to that number?
32: Say it again. What's on the screen right now?
0: 16,373.
32: Oh yeah, we're up another 300. We're at 16,680 right now.
0: Which day set the record or came close to setting a record?
32: Was it Saturday? No, it was Friday. Yeah, it was Friday with contest weekends. That was a record amount. 2.1 million. 2.1 million over. There were 4 grandissimos out of that. So we did one time we did 1,000,008 with no grandissimos. This time Friday we did 2.1. There were 4 grandissimos in there.
0: So if you're sitting at shy of 17,000 right now, and we have basically 10 more days, because this you can sign up all the way until next Saturday.
32: Yeah.
0: And you're going to start cooking with 1,000 a day, probably?
32: Yeah, it's going to start cooking with 1,000 a day. Well, that'll start by Thursday.
0: I mean, it's going to touch 30,000.
32: I don't know.
0: It's going to have a conversation with 30,000.
32: It's just going. I don't know, man. You just don't know. Will it would slow down? I can tell you right now, our suites are booked, and the wires keep coming into the bank account. So everybody's loading up. I hear rumors. You know, different groups are coming in here and there. A couple groups, golf groups out of San Diego, group out of Florida. Just groups of buddies, bachelor parties that want to get in. So we'll see.
24: Full house, grandissimo, all of the above, did they say?
32: Yeah, I mean, we had a walk-in guy the other day that did the whole thing. Grandissimo, a million survivor. Came in with 123,000. 100, 10, 10, and 3,000 for his proxy.
0: Wow. Holy smokes.
24: Gangsta.
0: Pretty strong. He never gave you a heads up?
32: No.
0: Just here you go. I got all the cash on me. Walk Let's go.
24: What do you think of grandissimo? Is that accurate? 38 right now?
32: That's 38 right now. This is great. 38 right now. I mean, I know I got reservations for at least 8 people coming in this weekend.
24: Okay.
32: That are staying in suites. I'm not sure if any of them are doing 2. There might be a couple guys doing 2.
0: Okay.
32: So I feel, you know, Phil, 50-50 for sure, but you never know. Like all the big late guys that showed up last year, right. None of them have entered yet. So,
1: oh wow,
32: none of those guys. Like all those poker guys.
1: Yeah.
32: Not really any of them. I think we've had one poker guy, but
0: I could see a lot of those guys just waiting until the very end.
1: Mm-hmm.
32: Yeah,
0: and then doing it at that point. Do you think there's, in your opinion, overlay in million or no?
32: Ooh, it's tight. I'm hoping. We're gonna put a little extra money into the quarters. I think we're maybe like a 52% favorite, slight favorite to go over.
0: Are you okay? What do you think the ultimate number is going to be in Survivor then? 20. It's going to go over 25,000.
32: I'm thinking. I think 25. That's a legit number.
0: Okay. Do you have any more like big media days coming up to pump it, or are those behind you already?
32: No, we haven't really even hit the gas yet.
0: Are you going to do that or no?
32: Yeah, I got a few levers up in the office about, you know, things we could do on the electronic billboards all over town and talking to the Terribles guys on the gas pumps and a few other media hits we're doing. So,
0: well, you've had days in the past though where you would sit here in the book all day long, right? And yeah. Just do media hits all over the country.
32: Oh yeah, oh those satellite media tours. Yeah. No, we decided to do. We had such a great time with Radio Row last week. That Radio Row was unbelievable. Mm-hmm. The number of people we got to see. So we kind of focused on Radio Row this year.
1: What's the craziest thing you've heard about Week One strategy?
32: Oh, here's a question: will all 32 teams get selected again?
1: Yes,
32: and
1: yes.
32: I think they will.
1: I think you're right,
32: and I don't think that's a good idea.
1: Uh-huh.
32: Yeah, I just
0: uh-huh.
32: I just don't, you know, so you take the biggest underdog. If you take the biggest underdog on the board on week one and you win, so what?
1: What'd you accomplish?
32: You're on to week two. You're on to week two.
1: I'm with you.
32: You can't win the Masters on Thursday. Just, I really think you got to focus on being a little more conservative early. And then if you're going to take a dog, make it a worthwhile dog. Make it a worthwhile dog on Thanksgiving. Make it a worthwhile dog, you know, when you could really flip a big chunk of the pool.
1: You know, with Farrah here and Schlansky and the filming, if this thing, let's say for argument's sake, it gets to 28,000, I don't even want to see the missed picks week one. I don't even want to look. Can you imagine? If we get to 28,000, how many missed picks there's going to be?
0: 150. I don't.
1: Oh, I take the over. Okay. I mean, if you're going to 28,000, 29,000, and the people just.
32: Have you guys signed up yet?
0: No, I'll wait until next week.
32: You are?
0: Yeah.
32: Okay. I definitely think there's a lot of people waiting until next week.
0: Oh, yeah. Living here. Sure.
32: Yeah.
0: You're going to do that.
32: Yeah, it's easy. I mean, you're coming in.
0: Every day, pretty much.
32: Yeah.
0: Do you think anybody will go to war with the game on Wednesday night, lose, come back on Thursday night, lose, and then come back again for week one?
32: 100%. I know two
1: 100%?
32: People are. 100%? Well, yeah, but they're not going to do it if they win Wednesday.
1: Yeah.
32: But no, I know I know a couple people that are going.
1: They already said
32: all,
1: it?
32: Yeah.
0: They're going all in?
32: They're taking 10 on Wednesday. And if they win, good. If they don't, they're coming back 10 on Thursday. And if they don't, they're coming back 10. They're going to get the week two.
1: So
32: will they do it? Well, it depends how they do it Wednesday or Thursday, you know? Obviously, they're hoping to win Wednesday.
0: Yeah.
32: So,
0: for their sake,
32: I know for sure. I know for sure that strategy is in play.
0: It is in play. God. All in two, not one, 10. Here you go. Boom.
32: Yeah, just trying to move on.
0: Oh, man. Yeah, I brought this up yesterday on the air at Andiamo's on Friday night.
32: Yeah.
0: That chicken parm, I could not get over when they brought it to the table.
32: It's crazy.
0: And I'm not even a big chicken parm guy. It's incredible, Derek.
32: That's why I would call it the world's best chicken parm.
0: You would win me over with that.
32: I appreciate you going there.
0: Yeah, it was awesome. The sausage and peppers, dynamite, great experience.
1: My favorite place. Ask for McGill. Looks like Pitbull.
0: Good to see you. Stay sane over the next week or so.
32: All right.
0: In Pocket Plays coming up next.

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4: Someone gives you 10,000 to 1 on anything. You take it. Take it.
5: I bet you $20 I can get you gambling before the end of the day.
6: No way.
5: I'll give you 3-1 odds.
6: Nope.
5: 5-1.
6: Nope.
5: 10-1. You're right.
7: Yeah, that's my, it's official. My last under for a game bet for the rest of the season. Rangers A's first 5-under 4. Get me out of there with a push. You got 4 already. You don't have to get greedy. Picking on the A's. Game's probably over with. The Grom's dealing. Nope. 3 more in the bottom. A's are just complete done. And you're right, Paul. They were 500. They were 500.
8: No help from Chum.
7: That's a loser. By the way, good tweets coming in today. This is from Christian Bravo. Remember that this is the third city in 3 days for the Giants today.
8: Yes. A makeup game yesterday. Not bad.
7: That is right.
8: Yep.
7: All right, so here's how I brought this up earlier in the show, how I attacked the most wins in the month of September. I have 0.4 units on the Rays, 25-1. They're playing the Mets. I took the Mets also, 80-1. They're playing some much better ball right now. They had super high expectations. I can see them cutting back, like the innings pitch for some of their young guys. I get that part, but Soto's back now. Lindor's back. There's a lot to like, I think, with that offense overall. What if they played to their actual ceiling that they had coming into the season? 80-1, I took them. And then really wanted the Blue Jays. That number got way out of control. So what I did is I parlayed them with the Rams to win the Super Bowl at 65-1. So when it's all said and done, I have less than a unit on those plays combined for this month. Week one in the NFL, I'm on the Saints plus the 7, minus 110. Various juice out there right now. Could be going down to 6.5. And Saints lines over. This is already on the move. If you can find any 49.5. These are all key numbers around this number right here. But anything under like 51, I think, is still good. I played over 49.5 earlier today, Saints and the Lions. I have super high expectations for both of these offenses this year and questions about the Lions defense for sure. So, yeah, this one to me is going to be like 31-27. There you go.
8: A fun one.
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8: 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We have an incident here. I know you've not a fan of this guy anymore. Each his own. A FanDuel spokesperson has reported a matter to the Massachusetts Gaming Commission, voided some bets, and actioned the account after on his podcast, Bill Simmons said, who lives in L.A., Southern California, that his daughter's boyfriend puts bets in for him in Massachusetts on his account in FanDuel.
7: That's something you probably do not want to be saying on a podcast.